believe in the church of Acts chapter 2. So let me ask you, what was your honest reaction to this picture of the church we just read? Hands up, who was encouraged by what they heard, that though there may be somewhat of a gap between this ideal and our experience, you're motivated to work together to become the generous community God has made us to be. Anyone? Anyone encouraged? Well, you may have been discouraged. Anyone who was discouraged by what they heard, by the seemingly massive chasm between what we should be and what we actually are. By the church letting us down, by fellow believers failing us when we needed them the most. Now, depending on your experiences, it may be a bit of both. But regardless of how we feel about this picture in Acts 2, let's pray that the God who has saved us in Jesus and gathered us together as his people would speak to us now in his word. So let's pray. Heavenly Father, as we look at your word now, we pray you'd help us to not only understand what it means to be your church, but to actually live it out in our lives together through the work of the Spirit and the name of your Son. Amen. Now, unfortunately, we don't have time to go through all of Acts 1 and 2 in detail, but basically, Jesus gives three big promises to his disciples in the opening verses, three directions that Jesus would ascend up to heaven, that the Spirit would descend down to the earth, and the disciples would go out as his witnesses from Jerusalem to the ends of the earth. And after the disciples are filled with the Spirit and start declaring the wonders of God in all the languages of the crowd, Peter gives his Pentecost sermon explaining the fulfillment of all God's promises in the person of Jesus. With this conclusion, God has made this Jesus, whom you crucified, both Lord and Messiah. And with this challenge, everyone who calls on the name of the Lord will be saved. And amazingly, that's what the crowd of 3,000 do. Cut to the heart. They turn from their sins. They turn to Jesus, are baptized in his name, find forgiveness in him, and are filled with the Spirit in their hearts. However, these new believers don't simply go back to their individual lives, do they? Rather, they're knit together as a new spiritual community. And while there's no repeat of the wind, fire, and tongues in the lives of these new disciples, their lives are nevertheless powerfully transformed by the Spirit in four ways that we can see in the final verses of the chapter. And these are four ways that these new believers were changed, transformed. So together they became a learning community, a caring community, a worshipping community, and a growing community. So first point then, through the Spirit's power, the early church became a learning community. Have a look at verse 42 there. They devoted themselves to the apostles' teaching. As John Stott put it, the Holy Spirit opened a school in Jerusalem that day with 3,000 new students sitting at the feet of the apostles, hungry to be fed with the life-giving words of Jesus. Now, notice they didn't think of this teaching as an optional extra. What's the word that Luke uses? They devoted themselves to it. This was authoritative for their lives. And while we don't have the apostles physically, obviously, with us today, with all their signs and wonders, we do, of course, have their teaching in the Bible, don't we? It's a wonderful thing. We have the Bibles with us this morning. And I love that we read so much of the Bible in our services. I love that we take the time to explain the Bible in our sermons and apply it in our life groups throughout the week. But it's one thing, of course, to be a teaching church, to be known for good teaching. And it's another thing altogether to be a learning church. So let me ask the question, when we come to a service like this, or we come to a life group, do we come ready to learn? Ready to change the way we think, ready to change the way we feel, ready to change the way we act as a result of what the Bible says. Not just becoming better informed sinners, but becoming more and more transformed disciples of Jesus. And that's the mission of our church, isn't it? For people to come to know Jesus and to grow spiritually in him as they sit under the teaching of the Bible. Second point then, through the Spirit's power, the early church became a caring community.
Again, have a look at verse 42 there. They devoted themselves to fellowship, literally the fellowship, the body of Christ. They devoted themselves to everyone who devoted themselves to Jesus. Now, this wasn't simply sharing a cup of tea and a biscuit after the service, which is fantastic, by the way. But what do? They shared their whole lives together. In fact, they shared everything together. Have a look at verse 44. All the believers were together and had everything in common. They sold property and possessions to give to anyone who had need. Now, these verses are always a bit of a shock, aren't they? Even if you've heard them many times before. But just to be clear, these new believers weren't compelled to sell everything and live together in some sort of socialist commune. In fact, the very next verse tells us they continued to meet where? They continued to meet together in each other's homes. So obviously they still had homes. And the Bible clearly isn't against having a home. Rather, what did they do? They chose voluntarily to sell what they could, when they could, to care for the needs of their new brothers and sisters in Christ. Now, again, this might seem pretty extreme to us today, but can I say I've witnessed this exact kind of generosity firsthand in every church I've been a part of. You may not see it, but I certainly have. In fact, our family has been recipients of this kind of generosity in the past. People generously sacrificing what they have for the sake of others who are doing it tough. And so the question each one of us needs to reflect on is this: how can I use what God has graciously given me, my money, my time, my energy, to generously care for my spiritual family? Now, it doesn't have to be some dramatic, massive thing like selling property, but it could be as simple as providing meals for a family like the Smiths with the birth of their new son. It could be offering someone a lift who struggles to get to church each week. It could be as simple as a phone call or a card or a visit to someone who's been unwell and able to come to church with us. The action actually isn't that important. It's all about the outward orientation of our hearts towards others. What can we do with what we have to care for each other as God has cared for us? Remember Jesus' challenging word from John 13? By this, everyone will know that you are my disciples if you what? If you love one another. That's how people will know that we are disciples of Jesus, if we love one another. All right, third point then. Through the Spirit's power, the early church became a worshipping community. So again, verse 42, they devoted themselves to the breaking of bread and to prayer. And down to verse 46, every day they continued to meet together in the temple courts. They broke bread in their homes and ate together with glad and sincere hearts, praising God. Notice these believers gathered together every day at the temple and each other's homes, not just to learn from the apostles, not just to care for each other, but to worship God together. To the breaking of bread together, which most probably refers to the Lord's Supper, to praying together and to praising God together. And how did they do this? Not as a joyless burden, but with glad and sincere hearts. Hearts overflowing with joy in response to the amazing grace of Jesus. Now, the idea of meeting every single day, daily church with fellow believers might seem, again, a bridge too far for us. But the early church's incredible devotion to worship, to prayer and praise, certainly challenges the idea that an hour a week is more than enough for God, doesn't it? And so can I say, if you've never been a part of a life group in the middle of the week, you've never been to our Wednesday service at St. James, you've never been to a lunchtime prayer meeting on Thursdays, maybe just have a think in the coming weeks of giving one of those a go. Gathering together to joyfully worship God as his people is what we were actually created for and what we're going to do forever in the new creation. And so now is a great time to start getting ready for that eternal reality, yes? All right, last point then. Through the Spirit's power, the early church became a growing community. So they broke bread in their homes and ate together with glad and sincere hearts, praising God and enjoying the favor of all the people, and the Lord added to their number daily those who were being saved. So as these believers devoted themselves to the apostles' teaching, to fellowship with each other, to worshiping God together,
outsiders looked in and saw this wonderfully generous community.

0: Christmas story with a nativity display. And we help out with the Easter festival each year. We do a whole bunch of things that are focused on reaching our community. But at the end of the day, we can't save people, can we? Look again at the last verse of our passage. Who is it that added to their number those who were being saved? The Lord. And so we need to continue to pray that the Lord not only works in us as his people, but also through us into the lives of others as we hold out the light of the gospel, the good news of Jesus, to those living in darkness. Just look back again over this whole passage. It's only a few verses in Acts chapter 2, and just take in this wonderful picture of the early church. When you think about it, it's breathtaking, isn't it? But it's not supposed to be simply a snapshot of history, is it? It's actually supposed to be a vision of what our churches can look like today. And why do I say that? Because the same Spirit, the same Holy Spirit who fell on the disciples that first Pentecost morning, who spoke through Peter to the gathered crowd, who filled the lives of these new believers, is now at work in each one of us. And this same Holy Spirit empowers us to live for Jesus as our Lord and Messiah. He empowers us to live for each other as his church. And he empowers us to live for his mission as Jesus' witnesses to the world. As Dietrich Bonhoeffer once wrote, "Christian community is not an ideal we have to realize, but rather a reality created by God in Christ in which we may participate." So let's pray now and pray in the coming weeks that we would believe in the church that God has created in Jesus, but we become more and more the people God has made us to be, devoted to learning from his word, to caring for each other, to worshipping him, and to growing his kingdom while we wait for our King Jesus to return. So let's pray. Heavenly Father, we praise you for graciously saving us, giving us your forgiveness, and gathering us together as your people. And so we pray now through the Spirit's power that you would transform each one of us, filling us with your truth, your love, your joy, so that we may fully live for your Son Jesus as our Lord and Messiah, for each other as his church, for his mission in the world, and for the glory of his name. Amen. Amen indeed.
1: Well, although it may have seemed that the speaker today was sharing about his own fellowship and what happens there and what could happen in the people's lives, there would have been reminders to all of us how we too, in our own fellowships, can put into practice much of what was shared. I trust that you're encouraged to follow up on some of those ideas and become the church the Lord wants you to be.
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1: That message, based in the Acts of the Apostles chapter 2, was brought to us by the assistant minister at the Holy Trinity Anglican Church in the city, the Reverend Mark Barry. Their Sunday morning service is held at 9:30 each week, and in the afternoon a service is held at their sister church, St Andrew's Anglican Church in Evandale, beginning at 5 p.m. And you'd be most welcome at either of these. The Holy Trinity Anglican Church is situated on the corner of Cameron and George Streets in the CBD, and St Andrew's, Evandale, at 6 High Street. That's on the left of the main road into Evandale. A reminder that the sermon message from one of our local Christian fellowships is included each Sunday morning just after 10 a.m. and then repeated in the afternoon just after 4 p.m. It is then put up on the Way FM website where you can listen to any of the recent messages. 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
5: Hello, I'm Sarah Warmby. The level of unpaid child support in Australia has been described by the federal government as utterly unacceptable. Sean Bendley reports.
6: A combined $2 billion in outstanding payments is owed across the country. Senior Labor Minister Chris Bowen says steps are being taken to improve child support collection, including tougher restrictions on overseas travel for any parent owing more than $10,000.
7: So the message is simple. Don't be a deadbeat. Pay your fair share. Pay your child support. Parenting, whether the couple is still together or not, is a joint operation. And if you've got child support debt, pay it, or the government will make sure that you pay it.
5: Senior Federal Minister Chris Bowen has welcomed US President Donald Trump's pick for US Ambassador to Australia. David Bratt, the former state Republican congressman, takes over from Caroline Kennedy, who left the role in 2024. Mr. Bowen says the appointment is important to strengthening Australia's alliance with the United States.
7: Well, we welcome the appointment of David Bratt as the Ambassador to Australia. We welcome the appointment of a permanent ambassador. It's important. I was just speaking to Australia's ambassador to the United States yesterday. The bilateral relationship is, of course, a deeply important one, and we welcome the appointment of the new ambassador.
5: An independent report into the Morrison government-era GST deal is expected to be released this week. All jurisdictions except WA are in favour of dumping or dramatically changing the 2018 agreement. School children across the country are preparing to walk out of classrooms in protest against Pauline Hanson and One Nation. The high school anti-capitalist is planning to stage demonstrations in capital cities this coming Thursday. While the next few days may be great weather for ducks, the rest of us are going to be reaching for brollies and raincoats. Michael Lynch reports.
8: The Australian Bureau of Meteorology tells us that as we move into the second week of August, a band of really soaking rain and strong gusty winds is expected to sweep over southern Australia. The deluge will initially inundate South Australia before drenching Victoria and New South Wales. The Bureau's Sarah Sully says the weather radar shows that today will be the wettest in the week ahead.
9: It will be very wet and windy across large parts of South Australia, Victoria, southern New South Wales and northern Tasmania.
5: Also in news, the death toll from Friday's school shooting in Thailand has risen to 9 following the death of a 12-year-old girl. And a 162-year-old bottle of Guinness recovered from a shipwreck off the southeast coast of England is being analysed to see if it's still drinkable. More from the BBC's Lucy Acheson.
10: The Belgian underwater photographer Stéphane Pagny discovered the bottle buried deep within a shipwreck. Its cap reads Guinness Extra Stout London, and it dates back to 1864. He believes it's one of many bottles of historic stout still hidden in the wreck. A Belgian beer microbiologist is now analysing samples to see if it's possible to recreate the Guinness as it was brewed in the 19th century, or whether the original might still be drinkable. Stéphane Pagny says he'd happily give it a try if experts declare it safe, despite admitting he's not actually a big Guinness fan.
5: This is Air National News. Melbourne have stunned Atlanta leaders Fremantle, thumping them by 4 points in the AFL 113-109. Demons coach Stephen King delighted the hard yards the team are doing are paying off.
11: Oh, extremely proud. Proud of the playing group, to be honest. They're a serious footy team. So we came here today wanting to challenge them and test ourselves as much as them. Fairly intense game, like a final. Really proud of our group.
5: Wins also to the Swans, Cats and Crows. Round 22 wraps up today with three games. The Giants take on the Suns, the Eagles host the Magpies, and the Saints face the Blues. South Sydney has held on to beat Parramatta 28-24 in a thrilling NRL match. Souths led 28-0 at the break. The Eels scored 24 unanswered points in the second half, almost pulling off the biggest comeback in Premiership history. Rabbitohs coach Wayne Bennett says it is what it is.
12: Take 2 points, and after that, we'll move on. That's what we come here for. I'm not going to worry about all the other odds and ends of it. Okay, we see what we can do in the first half. We saw what we can do to ourselves in the second half. So don't have to be real smart to work all that out.
5: The Storm defeated the Sea Eagles 42-20. The Dolphins too good for the Broncos 40-32. This afternoon, the Raiders play the Knights. Later, the Dragons take on the Sharks. And in Sydney, more than 90,000 people are taking part in the City to Surf Fun Run from the CBD to Bondi this morning. Australian Independent Radio News.
4: 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Good morning, making news on Pulse. A Hobart bottle shop is letting customers drink from its shelves for a $10 corkage fee while bringing their own takeaway or home-cooked food. TSIM have added a Hobart show at the Odeon to their first national tour in more than 30 years. And a coroner has found a Victorian man fell up to 100 metres to his death while climbing Federation Peak for the first time. Get these stories and more on the free Pulse Tasmania app.
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4: 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Rain easing for tomorrow Monday with a high of 15. And shower or two for Tuesday with 15.
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19: Millions of Christians face intense persecution and risk their lives for the sake of the gospel. 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Welcome to the Frontline Report.
20: In 2024, there's a documentary called The Persecuted Church. At that point, there were 70 churches in Nicaragua, and there's about 70 pastors that have been put into jail. Right now, there are many organizations that are doing the statistics, and they're showing over 2,500.
21: 2,500 pastors in jail.
22: Wow.
21: Wow. Welcome again to the Voice of the Martyrs Radio. My name is Todd Nettleton, and we are in our studio today in Bartlesville, Oklahoma, with another of our one-name guests. We are simply going to call him Pastor Chico. He is a frontline worker in the country of Nicaragua, and we're going to talk about Nicaragua. As of this year, 2026, Nicaragua is listed in the Voice of the Martyrs prayer guide as a restricted nation. That means the government is driving persecution in Nicaragua. We are going to talk about what that means. We're going to talk about what it looks like. Brother Chico, welcome to Voice of the Martyrs Radio.
1: Thank you for having me, and thank you for allowing me to be here and to speak on part of all the pastors that are being persecuted by the government.
21: Well, it is our honor to have you here. I just mentioned the fact that Nicaragua is now a restricted nation in our classification. That means it's the government that's driving persecution. Persecution is a regular part of being a follower of Jesus Christ. What has happened in Nicaragua over the last 5 to 10 years that has really changed how Christians are being treated there?
1: So right now in Nicaragua, we're seeing the situation where there's a division in the church. There is a division in the sense that there are those who are being, it's about lordship. And it's about, some are being told, is the government Lord or is the church, is Christ Lord?
21: So every Christian in Nicaragua right now has a choice to decide, will I follow Jesus as Lord or will I follow the government first and then put Jesus lower on my priority list?
1: There are principles that we need to follow in the Bible based on as believers we should follow. There's two commandments, love the Lord above all else, above all things, and then love your brother. So that a lot of the times creates a conflict within a believer because do I obey the government or do I obey what the word says? So one of the problems that we're seeing in Nicaragua is that if someone prays for someone that is a prisoner in jail, if one prays for change in Nicaragua, if one proclaims against corruption, or if you preach the real gospel that means a change of life for someone, the government or the people that are against this idea would see it as something that's a very wrong idea. And they see it as a criticism. And because of that, there would be a punishment, exile, jail, or death.
21: Wow. So the government sees preaching the gospel as criticizing the government. If hearts need to be changed, that means the government has somehow failed, and so you're criticizing them.
1: Yes, there's a very important aspect that listeners need to understand. There's a documentary in National Geographic that's called The Witch Doctors of Power. One of them that are listed in this documentary is the president of, or the co-president of Nicaragua. And the battle is really between the gospel of Christ and the powers of evil.
21: Unfortunately.

0: They were just arrested. They did not go through a single legal process. They were accused as terrorists, and they were simply sent to jail. And they've been there for a long time. No one can go to them, pray for them. No one can visit them because you also receive the same punishment.
1: So there's no way of defending yourself or arguing, hey, I was preaching the gospel, or hey, I'm just a church, I'm not a terrorist. That there's really no way to defend yourself as a pastor.
0: No, there's not really a way, because when you try to do something, the sin of those involved in government is made revealed.
1: Mm. Now let's talk about exile, because that's a kind of unique as in our work for pastors to be sent out of the country, or pastors who leave then not being allowed to come back home. Talk about what that looks like for pastors who are exiled.
0: There was a pastor that went to a meeting in Panama. It was a really big convention. This particular person had the leadership of the youth. He's part of the National Baptist Convention. He leaves Nicaragua. He goes to this convention that he attended in Panama. But because of his leadership with youth, I think it was seen as a threat. They didn't allow him to return back into the country. He lost his nationality. He lost his paperwork, his citizenship. He is no longer Nicaraguan. And he can't live, or he's not in the country right now.
1: And he doesn't have citizenship anywhere else either. Like, he's a non-person now.
0: That's right. And one of the cases, the most recent cases that I would like to talk about right now is, for example, the pastor Saturnino Serratos. He was a very key part of the Assemblies of God. Many say that it was a political persecution, but his relationship with God is what made him rise up and preach the gospel and really go against what the government was establishing. He was exiled. A short time ago, he died outside of the country, and he was not allowed, his remains were not allowed to be buried in the country.
1: You can't even be buried in your home country. You're not one of us anymore. Wow. That is really kind of a unique aspect of persecution in Nicaragua that we don't see a lot of other places. Pastor Chico, why does the government see the gospel as such a danger, such a threat?
0: The gospel is based on the person of Christ. And when we speak of the person of Christ, the Bible says that Christ is Lord. And one of the big problems that Nicaragua is facing, practically the president and co-president, they want to be Lord over the lives of everyone in Nicaragua. So when a Christian needs to make a decision, as a Christian, I am a new creation. I now believe in the truth. So everything that's outside of the Word of God, everything that's outside of what the Bible says, I need to be in agreement with what the Bible says. And like John, who stands for the truth and for the word of the Lord, he was made prisoner in the island of Patmos. I think we also need to make a decision of who is the Lord in our life. If someone tells me that I can't pray for someone in jail, or someone tells me, no, you can't visit this person because that's someone who is not worthy of your prayers, the first question that I need to answer, what does Jesus tell me through the word? And I owe that allegiance, that obedience to my Lord. And that's been the main struggle, main problem for many people in the churches in Nicaragua. They're afraid to obey the Lord, and they have forgotten that someday we will be judged because of that.
1: Amen. Amen. One of the things that I find fascinating about Nicaragua is that the government is actively working to, I would say, co-opt. I think they would say partner with the church. But they're actively working to kind of put their arms around the church and say, hey, we can be friends, we can work together, very similar to what the communists did in Romania to the founder of our ministry, Pastor Richard Wurmbrand. You know, even having gatherings of church leaders where they all say, hey, come on in, we'll work together. How is that working as far as the church coming alongside the government? And how are Christians standing up against that?
0: So there's this organization named FIANIC. So this organization has gathered many churches that obey what the government is saying. But at the same time that they've come alongside with what the government is saying, they have also, by doing that, rejected the opportunity to minister to those that need Christ. Within the gospel, we see in John 3:16 that everyone must be reached by the gospel. Coming back to the commandments, God asks me, tells me to love my brothers. It doesn't matter what color of their political party, their color skin. I need to go to my brother and sister because they're part of creation of God. And that's what has been created by this alliance between the government and the churches. They have denied the opportunity to go and minister to those that need Christ.
1: So give me an example of some of

0: those regulations that if you want to be a part of this, they probably say fellowship. I would not say fellowship, but this collective of churches that is working with the government or has the government's blessing and approval, what are some of the regulations they have to follow so that they don't get on the bad side of the government?
1: For example, one of the regulations that are within this organization, they have to partake in a lot of the political activities. For example, there are many situations where the government's flag has to be within the church. And another thing that's important, if you go to the FIANIC Facebook page, you can see that it's really the Sandinista youth organization that's controlling the FIANIC. So the agenda of the church is really being governed and controlled by the political, the government. And we need to return to the question, who is the Lord of the church?
0: Yeah. Did this start out in a way that people thought was harmless? Like, hey, we're just going to give you a license, or did it start out on something really low and kind of innocent sounding and then sort of ratchet up? Or from the very beginning, did the government say, hey, you need to do what we tell you to do?
1: No, it started out simply. From about 2018 to 2024, it really wasn't super noticeable. It was kind of a soft. But in 2024, they changed the law. And at that point is when they say anyone who criticizes or speaks against the government is a terrorist.
0: Wow.
1: So, for example, you might hear a sermon or someone preaching against corruption, for example, or against theft. So then someone would come from the government and be like, hey, they're speaking against theft or something. They're talking poorly about us. And so then immediately you're in trouble because there's so much paranoia, because they know that if they do, they would be executed or go to jail.
0: It's interesting to me that the government feels threatened if you're preaching against thievery. Well, the only way I'm threatened by that is if I'm stealing stuff. Like, it's like, hey, you know, maybe there's a lesson here. So when we talk about pastors in jail, how many are we talking about right now?
1: In 2024, there's a documentary called The Persecuted Church. At that point, there were 70 churches, and there's about 70 pastors that have been put into jail. Right now, there are many organizations that are doing the statistics, and they're showing over 2,500.
0: 2,500 pastors in jail. Wow. Wow. And again, we talked about the fact there's no appeal process. There's no like a chance to defend yourself. It's just like, hey, you're going to jail. And wow, that is so many pastors, so many families who are struggling. We're talking this week on Voice of the Martyrs Radio with Pastor Chico. He is a frontline worker in the country of Nicaragua. Pastor Chico, it is not only the government that is opposed to the growth of the church. It is also the cartels. It is the drug dealers. Why are they threatened by the gospel?
1: When we speak of the true gospel, the gospel confronts. The gospel really convicts you of sin, of justice, and judgment. And one of the big problems that people have is that when the gospel is transforming someone's life, they become in a new creation. They don't obey in the same way because now they have a new Lord who is Jesus Christ. And so then the world becomes uncomfortable. Light cannot walk together with darkness.
0: Amen. So whether you're a drug dealer who wants to control the people or you're the government who wants to control the people, either way, if they're coming under the control of Christ, you're threatened by that.
1: Yeah, that's right. Scripture says there is only one Lord. And so you either obey and submit to him or to darkness.
0: There are now signs in some of the surrounding countries saying that if you're going to Nicaragua, don't bring a Bible. But people are bringing Bibles. Voice of the Martyrs is delivering Bibles. Why is it such a need right now for printed copies of God's Word?
1: The Bible is important because it is the Word of God. And I think because the Bible is inspired by God, it has the opportunity to transform people's lives. And I think one of the main issues that people in our country have struggled with is that they have this Bible, but they don't read it. If they read it more, they would become and understand that there is persecution right now. And reading the Bible would allow them to understand the concept of what God really wants for their lives right now.
0: I would encourage you, you're not alone. There are many Christians in my country that don't read the Bible enough as well. So we all need to be encouraged to read God's Word more and more. Pastor Chico, one of the things that I'm conscious of as you share about what's going on is if my sermon on Sunday can get me into trouble as a pastor, that means there are spies in my congregation. There are people who are there to listen to what I say to make trouble for me. How do you, as a pastor, how do you adjust your sermon? How do you adjust your thinking? How do you go to church and stand up in front of everybody every Sunday knowing some of these people here just want to make trouble for me?
1: So many of the pastors that are preaching right now in Nicaragua, we know that faith comes through the hearing. And there's many people that have decided to preach the gospel despite the consequences. And I think that's valid, and I think God honors that.
0: So you just kind of know there's going to be spies in church on Sunday, and I'm still going to preach what the Bible says.
1: I mean, everyone knows in Nicaragua that there's a neighbor, there's a friend, there's a relative, there's someone that is functioning as a volunteer, as a spy for the government. There's people that, you know, attend your service and attend your church, and they have their phone, and they're, you know, like pretending to record the service. But really, they're trying to record what's being said and then send that to someone else. So that as they're listening, if something sounds like a threat, then they can go after you. They're not going to go after you during the day because people see what's happening. So when they go to look for you, to capture you, they'll do it at night. And so then we just hear in the neighborhoods, yeah, someone was captured.
0: They disappeared.
1: Yes, they just disappear.
0: So I'm curious to know, as you're preparing for Sunday morning, my suspicion is Saturday afternoon, Saturday night, you're looking through your message, you're getting ready to preach on Sunday morning. As you do that, are you thinking about, well, that part could cause a problem for me, or, oh, that verse could cause a problem, or are you able to set that completely aside and just say, Lord, this is your word, I'm going to do whatever?
1: In our case, well, in my case personally, I just pray to the Lord. I remember we watched this movie called Tortured for Christ. I remember the part where Sabina tells her husband, I don't want a coward for a husband. There are many wives that are like Sabina in Nicaragua, telling their husbands who are pastors, I don't want a coward for a husband. Another thing is that it's clear to me is within Scripture, for example, in John, he was taken prisoner to Patmos for the testimony of the word and of the gospel. And then again in Acts, I believe, Paul is talking to Felix and he speaks of justice. He talks about equity, and Felix decides to leave him in prison. So I think the best testimony that we can have as Christians when we call Jesus our Lord and Savior, am I really committed to follow Jesus as my Lord and Savior? And that is a very important point, because there, that's a conviction that the Lord will see.
0: Mm-hmm. You know, you mentioned the story of Richard and Sabina Wormbrand, the founders of the Voice of the Martyrs, and that very famous quote, I do not wish to have a coward for a husband. Richard stood up at that meeting and said, and there are pastors in Nicaragua saying the same thing, you know, yes, we pray for our leaders, but our first loyalty is to Jesus Christ. Because of that, that was sort of the start of the road to 14 years in prison for Richard Wormbrand. And I know those pastors' wives in Nicaragua, they know, yes, I'm encouraging my husband not to be a coward. Yes, I'm encouraging him to preach a gospel. And yes, he could go to prison as well. So they have their eyes very much open to the possibility of great sacrifice as they encourage their husbands on.
1: Yeah, and well, one of the things that is key to me is that many of these pastors and leaders have understood the true gospel, because Jesus says that to gain my life in Christ, I need to be willing to lose it for him.
0: Mm-hmm. It's a hard thing to live out, though. And I think of those wives whose husbands are in prison, and just the sacrifice of that, the hardship of that. One of the things that we always try to do is equip people to pray. Our listeners this week, we have listeners who are prayer warriors. They are going to go to prayer for the country of Nicaragua. Help us know how to pray this week.
1: The first point of prayer that I think would be is that they would lose fear. The second point is that people would begin to understand what real persecution is. I think in Nicaragua, we are ignorant of the real definition or real meaning of persecution. And I also love that people would pray for the pastors that are going through and are in persecution right now. They're not just in jail. They're not just exiled. But because of the situation, they've lost everything. Just as many have been encouraged when they're in prison for Christ, that they could be encouraged because the body of Christ is praying for them.
0: Amen. We will have people praying this week. I promise you that. I'm excited about that. Let me ask you kind of a political question. We don't really do a lot of politics here on Voice of the Martyrs Radio, but is the Nicaraguan government, are they influenceable by other governments, in whether it be the U.S. or other government? Do they listen? Do they care what the rest of the world thinks? Or are they just going to do what they're going to do regardless of what the rest of the world thinks?
1: Of course, if you read the news with regards to Nicaragua, a couple years ago, they refused the flag of Israel because they're friends with Iran. The best friend or the closest contact that we have right now in Nicaragua is China. And of course, they celebrate North Korea a lot. I mean, they're very good friends, and there's obviously the influence of Cuba, and until recently, the influence of Maduro from Venezuela.
0: I'm reminded of something my mother told me about choosing wisely who your friends are, because they're going to influence you. It doesn't seem like there's a lot of countries who would influence towards religious freedom or influence towards more openness to the gospel. Are there some ways beyond our prayers? Are there ways that we can make a difference in blessing our brothers and sisters in Nicaragua?
1: One of the things that you can do to help us, if there's someone that wants to, through any ministry that they can, donate Bibles. It's important to take the Bible into the hand of every believer. Of course, praying for every person in Nicaragua. And I think it's also important that people can explain when they come or meet someone from Nicaragua what real persecution is. Because once the church can understand what that is, then the church can start to take that initiative to begin to change things.
0: Amen. Pastor Chico, I'm so encouraged by your testimony. I know that people, this is going to be new information for a lot of people this week. What's really going on in Nicaragua, what it looks like to be a follower of Jesus there. And I know we're going to have people pray this week. Thank you for being our guest on Voice of the Martyrs Radio.
1: Thank you for receiving me. It's been a joy being with you guys. And thank you for receiving me in the name of all the Nicaraguans that are being persecuted.
0: Amen. I hope you will pray this week. I'm stunned by the number, 2,500 pastors currently in prison in Nicaragua. I hope that you will pray for them. I hope you will pray for their families. Every week, we get to talk about what God is doing around the world. We're going to talk about West Africa next week. I know you'll want to be involved in that conversation. You'll want to know what's happening in Nigeria and some of the surrounding nations there. So make sure that you're back with us next week right here on the Voice of the Martyrs Radio Network.
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0: I want you to imagine you're on a sporting team. The coach tells the team to do one thing, but everyone else has a different opinion. They're all arguing in the dressing room, there's tension, there's conflict, and then you head out onto the field. How well do you think the team's going to play that day? Hi, I'm Bernie Diamond from ChristianityWorks.com. Most of the things we do and achieve in our lives are done as part of a team. It's how we've been made. But sometimes, boys and girls, we don't play together all that well, do we? Arguing, squabbling, comparing, competing like children. The people in that mix who are a real blessing, though, are the genuine team players. They're the ones who refuse to play politics, the ones who stay focused on the end game, the ones who quietly get on and do their job and help the guy next to them as well. They're the people who get teamwork happening. The Bible calls it unity. And you know what? Teamwork is fun. I mean, it's really fun.
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1: And so from that place of security of relationship of who we are in Christ, we can move to a place of vulnerability because we recognize God's with us in that.
0: Coming up this week, we have Wayne Ford, the CEO from Peacewise. The Bible says, blessed are the peacemakers. So we're going to discuss how small everyday choices could help restore peace and resolve everyday conflict in a God-honoring way.
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7: Hello, I'm Sarah Womby. The federal government admits the price of fuel is more expensive than it would like it to be. Prices have surged back above $2 a litre across parts of the country following the end of Labor's fuel excise discount. Energy Minister Chris Bowen says while prices are high, things could be worse.
8: Of course, petrol is more expensive than we'd like it to be because of the international crisis, but prices are about 50 cents less now than at the time that the government took the decision to halve the fuel excise.
7: The number of confirmed or presumed positive cases of H5 bird flu in Australia now stands at 215. CSIRO testing has confirmed further positive detections in two dead greater crested terns in New South Wales. In Victoria, poultry farmers are being forced to house their birds as the cases continue to climb. Meanwhile, a Tasmanian poultry club says its members are feeling nervous as mainland states bring in tighter precautions to stop the spread of bird flu. Julie Devlin, the secretary of the Tasmania Rare Breeds Poultry Club, has told the ABC their response will be guided by the state government.
9: There is a small amount of nervousness there. There are people that have got a little bit of anxiety. Yeah, we are waiting for guidance from our state department in regards to once they actually confirm cases here in Tasmania.
7: A driver has been charged after a car slammed into a bus stop on Sydney's North Shore, injuring a man. Georgina Winter has the details.
10: Police say an Audi crashed into a bus shelter at Lane Cove with about half a dozen people waiting inside. An 18-year-old man suffered injuries to his leg and was taken to hospital in a stable condition. It's alleged the 29-year-old female driver ran from the scene before trying to enter a parked car and assaulting its driver. She was placed under arrest with officers claiming she refused to undergo a breath test. Further inquiries have found her driver's license was disqualified in May for 5 years. The accused is due in court today. Georgina Winter reporting.
7: Stage 3 of the Gold Coast Light Rail Network has opened to passengers. Amy Drew has more.
11: It's all aboard on the G-Link's newest stretch. An almost 7-kilometre extension is now live, which adds 8 stops to the network and connects Broadbeach South to Burleigh Heads. It has been 4 years since Stage 3 construction began, with costs rising to $1.5 billion, a major blowout from the $709 million original estimate. Transport Minister Brett Mickleberg says the increased costs were linked to industrial conditions that have since been scrapped. The project is part of broader plans by the state government to ease congestion across Australia's biggest non-capital city and improve transport ahead of the 2032 Brisbane Olympics. Amy Drew reporting.
7: Also in news in Western Australia, a renewed round of industrial action has begun at BHP's Port Hedland operations. And a total solar eclipse will track across Greenland, Iceland and northern Spain this week, marking mainland Europe's first total solar eclipse since 1999. This is Air National News. To AFL and Adelaide have survived a scare from an inspired Richmond outfit to edge past the Tigers and keep their top four hopes alive. Isaac Rankin's 37 disposal, 19 contested possession, 12 clearance game, capped with a huge goal from behind 50, pushed the home side over the line as Adelaide won by 9 points, 9-9-63 to 7-12-54. Crows coach Matthew Nix says it wasn't pretty.
4: If you play that way and win, maybe it's a good sign that even when we're nowhere near our best, and we were, that was ugly tonight, unfortunately, and yet we still got the job done, you know, so there'll be some guys that are challenged out of this one. And we'll learn from that.
7: The Cats, Swans and Demons also posted wins. The NRL's Indigenous round continued yesterday. Terry Daniel has the results.
12: A 4-point win for the South Sydney Rabbitohs over the Parramatta Eels, 28-24. The Dolphins defeated the Brisbane Broncos, 40-32, and the Melbourne Storm had a win over the Manly Sea Eagles, 42-20. The result marks 5 straight losses for Manly. Sea Eagles co-captain Jake Trbojevic says it's a hard result to stomach.
13: We've got to turn around. No one's going to do it for us, and we're lucky we get to go back home next week, so hopefully we can play well. But yeah, very, very disappointing for what we had to play for today.
12: Terry Daniel, Air Sport.
7: And in the rugby, the Wallabies have beaten Japan 35-32. Australian Independent Radio News.
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15: Good afternoon, making news on Pulse. A Hobart bottle shop is letting customers drink from its shelves for a $10 corkage fee while bringing their own takeaway or home-cooked food. TCM have added a Hobart show at the Odeon to their first national tour in more than 30 years. And a coroner has found a Victorian man fell up to 100 metres to his death while climbing Federation Peak for the first time. Get these stories and more on the free Pulse Tasmania app.
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15: Showers increasing across Launceston for the rest of the day, dropping to 7 overnight. Rain easing for tomorrow Monday with a high of 15, and shower or two for Tuesday with 15.
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28: G'day, g'day. 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This week, new music from Victor Clay featuring River Movement, Pete McCready and Tanea. Plus, the latest from Brooke Leggettwood, Candidrig Mark, Bailey Perry, and stepping into the artist spotlight this week, Aussie Grown begins the Perth series with Michael Day. Play this guitar that I bought. All that and more ahead this week, and kicking us off, yeah, River Movement.

Son of Man, Gold Coast-based River Movement, who hit Canberra in October and Yamundi in November with the Freedom Music Festival. To Sydney for the latest from Taya.

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0: 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Should be a great show. Here is their May single, Rivers and Streams. Until Clarity on Aussie Grown.

0: Rivers and Streams, Brisbane duo Until Clarity on Aussie Grown. Coming up, more River Movement featuring with Victor Clay, Melbourne singer-songwriter and sportswoman Tanaya, and Pete McCready in the new music set. But first, Aussie Grown heads to Perth for a series of artist spotlight features, beginning with Michael Day next.
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0: It has been several months since Aussie Grown featured a new Artist Spotlight chat with a Perth artist, so we thought it'd be on time to feature a month of performers from the West, which we begin this week with singer-songwriter Michael Day. Following a trio of themed singles in late 2021, Michael released Psych or the Priest in 2022 before taking a little bit of a step back. His next single release came in 2024 with Nan and Pop's House, beginning an irregular but acclaimed series of songs which are building to more single releases through 2026 and beyond. Michael steps into the artist spotlight this week to chat music and the future as Aussie Grown begins the first series of artist spotlights with Michael Day and Nan and Pop's House on Aussie Grown.

0: One of our favourite Michael Day songs, Nan and Pop's House on the Artist Spotlight, as we begin a series on Perth singer-songwriters here on Aussie Grown across the nation. And we welcome the man himself to the microphone. G'day, Michael. How you doing?
1: Hey, good. Thanks so much for having me.
0: Yeah, you are most welcome. Let's chat about that beautiful song. It's one of my favourites, as I said, of Mike Day. Tell us all about Nan and Pop's House, the deeper meaning and the story behind the song.
1: Yeah. Well, I guess I kind of wrote it kind of thinking, like getting a bit nostalgic about my grandparents and kind of, partway through, like I hadn't released it. And they kind of ended up passing away. And so it kind of, like to me, it hit a whole new level of real, I guess. But I guess it's kind of just about reflecting on what a kind of a beautiful time growing up with them, was. And yeah, kind of, yeah, I don't know, just reflecting on growing up in an environment that was felt really safe, it was a very beautiful time.
0: Let's chat a little bit about your writing processes. What comes first for you, music or lyrics?
1: I feel like I used to think it was music, but probably music still just, but I feel like often it'll be a verse of kind of like you'll be mucking around with a chord progression and then you'll just have a melody that will come over the top of it and you'll kind of sing something and you're like, oh, that feels really good. And I feel like often there's some kind of words that I've been thinking about and kind of mulling on. So I often find getting a first verse really easy, and I find finishing a song much harder because it's less of a process and more of it just feels like, there's a verse, that's cool. Now what do I do with that? Yeah. How do I get more of those?
0: Do you have a notepad beside the bed or a voice folder on your phone where you record stuff? And how often do you refer back to it if you do?
1: Yeah, I use voice memos a lot. I was going to say sometimes in the car when you're driving, but you can't say that. So you hit record when you go for a drive, and then at some point on the drive, you're like, oh, here's a cool melody, and then you start singing it. And then you refer back to that later when you sit down. Yeah. And that's – yep. I use voice memos a lot. and often I have a big songwriting book that I kind of write down, but I feel like I more rely on voice memos to kind of get the initial ideas and things like that.
0: How big a folder is it?
1: Oh, I feel like there's been many books over the years. Yeah. I feel like the voice memo folder is the one that I haven't even started to explore old phones and although there's still some that hang around in my mind that I'm like, I should finish that.
0: Let's talk about more of your songs. I love Morning Coffee. Can you tell us a little bit about this song and the deeper meaning and the story behind this song?
1: Yeah, I guess that one is kind of about trying to do music and be an artist and kind of whatever that means, and trying to live and support a family at the same time. And often getting met with probably more early on, like, oh, what are you going to do for, what do you do for work? What's your your real job kind of vibe? And I guess kind of contemplating and struggling with that concept of like, oh, this is, yeah, we as a society, I don't think we value art. Like, I think that's, and I think you can see that in architecture over the years. We have these like amazing, incredible, intricate, like beautiful buildings that we spend like multiple people's lifetimes building. And that's valued. And now it's just like, you know, it's all very carbon like, yeah. like copy and paste housing. And so I think, yeah, I guess kind of mourning the, how do we value art again as, yeah. as a society, and how do I support a family and do that? And yeah, I guess all those kind of struggles that go along with that. Yeah, so that was kind of the take for that one.

0: Morning coffee. Well, I can't do without mine. Wrapping up the artist spotlight this week on Perth singer-songwriter Michael Day, which we began with an Aussie-grown favourite, Nan and Pop's House. Looking forward to hearing more from Michael over the rest of this year, and check out the AussieGrownRadio.com website artist directory for more on Michael Day. And keep your eye on the gig guide too for future performances. 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
0: Thanks, Humdrum. Now, the annual Dove Award nominations have been released with Aussie favourites for King and Country nominated in two categories. For Rap Hip Hop Recorded Song of the Year with Yes, their collaboration with Stephen Malcolm. And Short Form Music Video of the Year for World on Fire. The only other Aussie nominated is Melbourne singer-songwriter Mitch Wong, who has scored a nomination with Bernie Herms and Natalie Grant for her Christmas song, God's Gift to Us, as well as his collaboration in the Elevation Rhythm song, Washed, with Josh Holiday, Joe L. Barnes, and Stephen Furtick. All the gongs will be dished out on Tuesday, the 6th of October, at Nashville Stadium, home of the National Hockey League team, the Nashville Predators, in downtown Nashville. Rebel Air Volume 2 is on for this coming November with headliners River Movement plus Jet Cameron, Until Clarity and Roma Brothers, now based in Brisbane, Rockstar Punch, playing at Emerge Warner in northern Brisbane. Following the success of the debut Rebel Air earlier this year with Ethan Beer, The Nouveau, TJ and Soundmind plus Jet Cameron back in early June, organisers have been quick to take advantage of the momentum into another event in 2026. Learn more about the November event by checking the AussieGrownRadio.com gig guide. 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New music landing on the Aussie Grown Radio desk this week on its way or announced includes songs from Olivia Cogan, Phil Spence, Nora Lynn and Brook Street with the EP Saved My Soul, released from Daniel Chigwidden. The Aussie Grown feature new music this week is by former Melbourne sportswoman, now full-time in music, Tanaya, who would love your vote as favourite new music on any or all of the Aussie Grown radio socials. You can vote now as you hear Love Is Enough, Tanaya, with Stanza and featuring Lorelei on Aussie Grown.

0: sticker on my bookie.
1: Why is that? Why is that?
0: Because I love God.
1: Aww, that's nice.
0: A sticker for him. That's why I love him. That's why I got him a sticker, because I love him.
1: Aww, that's nice.
2: Love is enough. Former pro Australian footballer and basketballer Tanaya, featuring Stanza and Lorelei on Aussie Grown. 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

0: Gospel Math, new from Victor Clay, featuring River Movement on Aussie Grown. 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Tanaya with her song Love Is Enough, or Pete McCready with Good To Be Alive. Or perhaps you'd like to vote for all three. Yes, you can, on any or all of the Aussie Grown radio socials. Still to come, music from Sydney, Canberra and Perth with Bailey Perry next on Aussie Grown.
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0: Yeah. Bailey Perry is back in Perth after a highly successful tour to Sydney and Melbourne. Her new single released last week.

The Villain, the fourth single release for 2026 from Perth teen singer-songwriter Bailey Perry on Aussie Grown. As we head to Canberra, where Candid Remark is making his mark on the city in a big way.

0: give up control. I just wanna be whole. I wanna see you in everything that I aim for. Is this where you call? Or is this where I fall? The one who sees me hems me in behind and before.
1: Missing the mark. Candid Remark, who is on the schedule to play Freedom Music Festival in the nation's capital in early October, along with an absolute feast of Aussie musicians. Check out the freedommusicfestival.com website for all the details, or check out the gig guide. Taking us out this week, we head to Sydney and a former internationally renowned singer-songwriter performing as Brooke Fraser. After retiring from active touring, the New Zealand-born artist is now based back in Sydney, working with the Hillsong Network and recording as Brooke Leagatwood. Featuring Lauren Daigle and the New Respects, this is her latest song, Watchman, on Aussie Grind. We'll catch you next week. Have a blessed one.

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9: Hello, I'm Sarah Womby. Some banks say the property market will recover next year, but not enough to offset declines seen in 2026. Carolee Katsimbanis has the story.
10: Interest rate increases, poor affordability and the federal government's property taxation reforms have led to the sharpest fall in nationwide property values in 4 years. In fact, forecasts released by economists from the Commonwealth Bank, Westpac, NAB and ANZ all show that property prices in Sydney and Melbourne could fall between 3 and 9% this year. SMH The Age says the Big Four do expect the property market to recover next year, but not enough to offset this year's declines. Carolee Katsimbanis reporting.
9: Acting Prime Minister Richard Marles says it's just not right to say senior government ministers are divided on immigration policy. Home Affairs Minister Tony Burke postponed a key speech on Thursday where he was planning to flag migration cuts. It's understood his proposal was overruled by several cabinet colleagues, but Mr. Marles says that's not the case.
11: Look, that's not right. I mean, I've seen those reports. I don't know where they come from, but they're not right. I'm not going to go into cabinet discussions. Tony will be speaking to the National Press Club at the earliest opportunity. It's not unusual for dates to be moved around.
9: The United States has announced a $560 million investment in a mining project on Australia's east coast. Sunrise Energy Metals hopes its project in central New South Wales will deliver the world's first primary scandium mine. The critical mineral is used in the aerospace, defence and automotive sectors. Meantime, David Bratt has been announced as the next US ambassador to Australia. No official date has been set for his arrival, but it could be within weeks. A shortage of air traffic controllers has slowed operations at Sydney Airport, sparking backlogs and travel delays around the nation. Airlines for Australia and New Zealand Chief Executive Stephen Beckett says tens of thousands of passengers have been affected.
12: And it's impacting both the domestic and international network. And we know that passengers are missing their international connections and they're missing vital domestic connections to places all over the country.
9: Transport Minister Catherine King says her office has asked Air Services Australia for an explanation. Also in news, the road toll in South Australia continues to climb. It now stands at 74 after the death of a 71-year-old man following a collision with a truck in Adelaide last week. The long-awaited Gold Coast Light Rail Stage 3 is now open to passengers. And a Queensland runner is embarking on a 100-kilometre challenge today in memory of his father who lost his battle with pancreatic cancer. Matthew Boart says he hopes his journey raises awareness, inspires others and offers solace to anyone navigating the grief of losing a loved one.
13: There was a way for me to give back to the families who are going through the same as what my family did. I wanted to do this challenge to not only push myself to the limits but to show people that anything's possible, and for me to be able to raise awareness of pancreatic cancer during this time, it's something that means the world to me.
9: This is Air National News. In a Battle of Brisbane thriller, the Dolphins came from 24-0 down to beat the Broncos 40-32 in the NRL. Redcliffe's win means they will definitely play finals football in just their fourth season. Dolphins coach Christian Wolfe.
0: Made life hard for ourselves at the start of the game, being 24-0 down, but I could see there was an intent about us. You know, it wasn't like we hadn't turned up, and you could see that we were there to play. We were just getting a few things wrong and putting a bit of pressure on ourselves, and yeah, maybe a little bit nervous. I'm not sure, but I love the way we fought our way back.
9: Wins also to the Storm and Rabbitohs, and the NRLW wins to the Bulldogs, Titans and Warriors. In the AFL, Geelong beat Essendon by 67 points after a very stressful week regarding the concussion controversy. Cats coach Chris Scott says it's a credit to the team.
1: I walked in across paths with Max Holmes and Patrick Dangerfield and Jeremy Cameron in quick succession, and it sort of occurred to me, I prefer to have them in the team, but I know it's a cliche, but it does open up opportunities for others.
9: The Swans smashed the Power by 97 points, a 4-point win for the Demons over the Dockers, and the Crows 9-point winners over the Tigers. Meantime, the AFLW season officially kicks off this afternoon with St Kilda playing Carlton. And a 2-1 win for Inter Milan over Juventus in the second of a trilogy of Italian soccer matches happening in Perth. Australian Independent Radio News.
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2: Good afternoon, making news on Pulse. A Hobart bottle shop is letting customers drink from its shelves for a $10 corkage fee while bringing their own takeaway or home-cooked food. T-Sim have added a Hobart show at the Odeon to their first national tour in more than 30 years. And a coroner has found a Victorian man fell up to 100 metres to his death while climbing Federation Peak for the first time. Get these stories and more on the free Pulse Tasmania app.
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2: 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Rain easing for tomorrow, Monday, with a high of 15. And shower or two for Tuesday with 15.
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20: 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And this week,
15: We are so blessed to have a wonderful friend of ours called Peter Sukia with us. 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

0: experience. And, you know, Anne is a God-loving person, and that's very important too. And so Peter's a beautiful lady, and if you could see her, you'd see she's a very colourful lady and a beautiful lady. So this week, we're going to have a chat about gratitude. And, you know, men aren't necessarily good at doing gratitude, at being grateful for what, you know, happens in our life. And even to our Heavenly Father, we don't particularly appreciate so much or even acknowledge, you know, what God has given us in our lives. So I'll let you, Peter, start and maybe give us an idea of how you would define gratitude.
1: It's something that comes from within that we direct to someone else. And it's important to do that because it helps others feel that they are worthy, that they are important. Yeah. And it also comes to back to us. So we understand that these others are precious in our sight, in our lives. And of course, giving gratitude to God is so important. So it helps us to remember to grow closer to others, to grow closer to God. And, you know, science is agreeing with what the Bible says, because the Bible's full of reminders and stories that encourage us to be grateful. So science is now on that journey of acknowledging that too.
0: Isn't that amazing that, you know, and the benefits just for sort of following a script here, but I'm going to deviate a little bit and say, you know, the benefits of gratitude in our lives is huge, isn't it? I mean, it affects us in every way, emotionally, spiritually, you know, family-wise, in every way.
1: It can boost our mood, and yeah. It really makes us shift from negative to positive in our way of thinking. Apparently, this is something that I read once in a journal, scientific journal, psychological scientific journal, even another layer, that blew me away, and that is that our brains default to the negative.
0: Oh.
1: And so we actually have to work to undefault, is that a word? I've just made a new word. To move from the negative to the positive. And it's like shaking your head and sort of, you know, getting all those stones and things to roll out and get out and then think about something that we can be grateful for, because, yes, it changes everything. Our mood, our health. Health and well-being are now related to how we think, whether it's positive or negative. Yeah. So if we're thinking positively about the problems in our world, our lives, and what God is doing through them, then we can get through them much better than if we just sit as a victim.
0: Yeah, and that's true. And, you know, men, I guess men in particular, don't even think about gratitude in terms of, you know, the people around us, the people we work with, you know, our good mates. Just saying thanks, mate, I appreciate you as a friend, or your, and particularly your spouse, your wife, your partner. You know, just every day, think of, you know, how they sow into your life, and take the time to say thanks. I really appreciate you doing that for me. You know, and you know, if you're a gentleman and you open the door for somebody, whatever those things that you do as a man, you know, think about those things even though you're serving somebody else. Think about it as actually being given the opportunity to show gratitude. Isn't that true?
1: Yeah, and my husband has just started to do something which maybe he's had a revelation. 41 years, and he's just started to send me encouraging texts every so often, just thanking me for different things and saying how he loves me and how, where would he be without me? Who would he be without me? And so, you know, when I get those, I think, oh.
0: Yes, of course.
1: I'm swooning because it's so amazing. I don't know how he got the idea, but I like it. And yes.
0: He probably went to a men's group. And in the men's group, he was encouraged to do that.
1: Probably. But if you're listening, hubbies, partners, you know, do that for your wife, for your partner, because I tell you what, she would love it. She would treat you differently. And look, you might get your favorite meal that night as well.
0: Wow.

0: Well, wouldn't that be good? If you had a wife to do that for you, that would be amazing. But there's lots of ways showing gratitude, isn't there, Peter? I mean, there's if you're sort of a demonstrative sort of person, then giving somebody a hug and saying thanks, or taking somebody's hand and saying thanks, or yeah. But even as you said, sending a text message on a daily basis or whatever that looks like, and say, hey, I'm missing you, I wish I was with you, or whatever that looks like, guys. Let's take on a campaign of being grateful to our wives and our children. Our children bring so much joy. Just say to your daughter or your son, hey, Annie, hey, Mary, hey, John, I just appreciate you. I love what you bring into my life. And, you know, that has a profound impact on children. And wives as well, of course, but on children, because they feel loved, they feel appreciated, they feel wanted, and they feel so much more part of your life. Isn't that true?
1: It really strengthens relationships when you say thank you. And I said thank you to my lead pastor on Sunday because of the sacrifice that her and her husband, both lead pastors, what they have done, given up a country to come to Melbourne and start this church some 10 years ago, and just their sacrifice. And I just thought, I just want to thank her, because does anyone thank her? Does anyone say thank you for what you have done and are doing to help us grow? And yes, they do it as unto God, but boy,
0: yes,
1: they really have to give.
0: That's it, exactly. Mm. And especially, you know, the sacrifice of going to live in Melbourne. I mean, that's almost the ultimate sacrifice.
1: Now.
0: Okay, I'll keep quiet. But one of the things you said earlier, Peter, which is so true, and that is that the Bible is packed with verses that relate to, you know, being gratitude. And, you know, Psalm 100 verse 4 says, you know, enter his gates with thanksgiving and his courts with praise. Give thanks to him and praise his name. And you know, and there's many, many more. You probably have an example of one, Peter, that you could quote.
1: Mm. Well, Paul, who wrote most of the New Testament in Thessalonians, encourages us to give thanks in all circumstances, for this is the will of God for you in Christ Jesus. And that's not easy to do when everything's going wrong or haywire around your world. But as you give thanks, it does that brain shift and it makes you look at things differently. It makes you see that God might be working all things together for good, that God is growing you in this process. He's refining you. And so next time you will be different and you've got something to offer others. So saying thanks to God, to others, when it's not easy, is so important for our mental health.
0: Yeah, and there's always times, you know, you look at your life. In fact, I had a conversation this morning with a friend of mine, and, you know, he's got a lot of negative things happening in his world, you know, around, you know, parents who are sort of, his mother in particular, who's sort of aging and, you know, come to the end of her life and all the circumstances around that and many, many more. And, you know, we were talking about gratitude and about the need to, you know, give God thanks for what happens in our world. That's really so important. And, you know, and even Jesus, you know, was quite demonstrative in terms of being thankful to the Father. It's just just amazing, you know. Thank God for the kingdom, and you know, and it was just, it's just amazing. The whole view of Jesus in terms of gratitude. Yeah,
1: absolutely. I've got a client who is in palliative care.
0: Yeah,
1: and I've been working with her for 1.5 years, and she has not long now. She's a recent new believer.
0: Yeah.
1: A couple of years ago. And she is so full of joy and gratitude that she now knows the Lord and she knows where she's going. And wow. I haven't heard one skeric or 1 ounce of victim mentality or negativity. It's all about where she's going and what she can do with her time left.
0: Isn't
1: so when you have a client like that, it really brings you back to earth.
0: Yes, it does. It's amazing.
1: And you... Yeah, recognize that, hey, you know, I've got stuff, but, you know, I'm still here.
0: I mean, just the fact that, you know, somebody's going through that sort of end-of-life process, knowing there's no there is a finite time, and you know, and still praising God for salvation, praising God for all the little things that we have. And one of the things that we sometimes take for granted, perhaps, and that is, you know, saying grace with food. And when I was a boy, that, you know, it was our routine. I mean, it was done, you know, and my mum and dad would get each of us at different times to give thanks for the food. And you got a little phrase in your head and you sort of said it. But it creates an attitude of gratefulness, because there's people who just don't get the sort of food that we get here. We have a lot to be grateful for, even the fundamental things. You know, I mean, Jesus had, you know, a few fish and a bit of bread, and he fed thousands of people, and he gave thanks for it. Amazing.
1: Yeah, and he also would thank the Lord before a miracle in John 11:41.
0: Yeah.
1: He said, "Father, I thank you that you have heard me." So this is before he's even prayed.
0: Yeah.
1: And so he's thanking God in anticipation. At the Last Supper, this is the Last Supper.
0: Yeah.
1: He's thanking God for the bread and the cup, setting that example of gratitude even in the face of suffering that was to come. So we're always reminded that Jesus was thankful and grateful. So we can do no less as Christians, right?
0: That's exactly right. Now, we're going to take a short break, and we're going to come back, and we're going to come back and talk about the psychological benefits of gratitude. But guys, before we break, don't forget our website, momentumaustralia.org, and don't forget our care line, 1-800-000-636. 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
0: Hi, welcome back to Momentum, and I have Peter Sukia with us, and we'll be talking today about gratitude, and it's such an important thing. And before the break, we talked about, you know, expressing gratitude, certainly to your partner, you know, to your kids, to your mates, to whoever's around you. And it's like a learned behavior. Once you start to do it, you'll naturally do it, and so forth. And even more important than them, believe it or not, there's something more important, and that is showing gratitude to our Heavenly Father for all the things that He does for us. And so, Peter, tell us about the psychological side benefits, I should say, of gratitude. What does it really do?
1: Well, it can lift our mood. It can deal with stress, and the amount of stress in our society today is huge, and it's very concerning, because stress leads to a whole lot of issues physically, emotionally, relationally. So it can deal with stress. It can deal with wonderful things in your body, because the adrenaline and cortisol are reduced. And once they are reduced, our body is more at peace, so our body can operate according to homeostasis, which is a nice even keel. Right. And they found that writing down in a gratitude journal regularly, a minimum of 3 times a week, can actually do a lot in the area of stress, help us feel less anxious, more cheerful, and more grateful. And it builds our immune system. It steadies our blood pressure. We get better sleep and we're just nicer to be around.
0: That's the key, isn't it? The key is that you're nicer to be around. Everybody likes somebody saying, you know, I really appreciate you doing that for me. Or I really appreciate, and especially our partners. And we talked before about that, but let me reemphasize it again. Saying to your partner or your wife or your husband, you know, every day, I so appreciate what you do for me. And I'm sure people, you do that every day, I'm sure.
1: Maybe, I thank my husband for cooking, and I thank my husband for shopping, and he thanks me for making the bed and washing. Yeah, I guess we do that quite a bit.
0: and having an attitude, towards God, even through the tough times, is very hard to do. But it is like a muscle. If we appreciate what God is doing for us, that is so, so important and affects every part of our world and affects people around us. You know, if there's somebody in your world who's, you know, stressed out, if you show great gratitude towards them, it dissipates anger, it dissipates friction, it dissipates all sorts of things that could arise in those relationships. Isn't that true to say?
1: It is true. It makes a difference to thank someone, and it builds a bridge, doesn't it?
0: Yes.
1: I was thanking my lead pastor the other Sunday just for what she's done and sacrificing for the house.
0: Yeah.
1: I wonder how many of us do that to those in leadership, in our workplace.
0: Yes.
1: Perhaps in the school, those that are teaching our kids. Wherever we find ourselves, the checkout chick. Oh, I've got some great checkout chicks who hug me and kiss me and it's just beautiful. Yeah. Thanking them for what they do to help us. But those people in ministry, there's an attack on them, and they need to know, I think, from us that we appreciate what they're doing. You mentioned before, Des, about gratitude is a learned behavior. And I wrote it down because it's a very good point. We have to retrain our brain. And to retrain our brain, we have to think differently. So that's the mind aspect.
0: Yes.
1: So the mind impacts the brain, and the brain has the logistical physicality of brain wiring. But we start with our thoughts and our speech and our mind. So getting that to become learned behavior means practicing in our mind and setting up those new brain spaces, which then reduce those old habits. I call them ruts in the road.
0: Yes, yes.
1: Now you've been negative, I'm a victim. All of that sets up a rut which we so easily slip into, but we need to pull ourselves out and start to put in new habits through our thinking, through our words, and then that builds new structure. Then it becomes learned behavior.
0: Exactly right. And, you know, what you mentioned there before, and I've never thought about it really, and that is saying to your boss, thanking them for the input that they bring to your job, presuming they do. I never at any time in my career ever thought of thanking my boss for what they contribute to me doing my job. And there's probably all of us, you know, in whatever sphere of work we're in, whether we, you know, work for somebody and their company, or whether we're part of government or whatever it is, our boss is significant in our world and making our world pleasant. And so, you know, just it breaks down all sorts of barriers. If, you know, again, you don't have to do it every day, but every couple of days say, hey, you know, I really appreciate your input into what I'm doing. And that breaks ice. It just helps us do life better. And that's certainly true men on men. It's certainly true about our pastor and speaking into our pastor. That's so, so important, because you're right. You know, we take them for granted, don't we, quite often. And so, you know, taking the opportunity to say, hey, that was a great message, or I really appreciate that phone call, or whatever it looks like in your world, to just take the time. Because it's very hard to be angry with somebody when you're showing them gratitude. They're opposite ends of the spectrum. So if you're showing gratitude, then you'll not be angry, and you'll not be bitter and twisted and all those sorts of things. So how do we, Peter, how do we go about making it a habit to be gracious towards people? What is it? Are there any tools that we can use that help us to create that mindset within us?
1: I think if you make it a daily goal to be thankful to God, and be thankful to at least one other. But if you have that commitment that you can do, and look, you might not be able to do that every day if you can't, but do what you can do and make a commitment certain times in a week. They say that if we write something in a journal a minimum of 3 times a week, that impacts our life.
0: Right.
1: And the writing of that, the physicality rather than typing it into notes or something, has a big impact. So the senses are being used. So getting it down on paper or getting something down. So make a commitment to put gratitude into your life. It might be in the morning or it might be in the evening. And find scriptures that talk about gratitude and perhaps memorize those. I love worship. I love music. And I've got playlists on my phone, which when I'm doing my exercise in the morning, I'm putting on my different playlists. And I've got one that is my thankful playlist. When I'm not feeling thankful, when I'm feeling grumpy and I need a bit of gratitude in my life, I put on my thankful playlist. And I'll do my exercise to that. And it's just about thanking God for who He is. Thank you, God, that I'm saved. You know, that's the most wonderful thing, that He took me from a kingdom of darkness and brought me into the kingdom of light. And just for who He is and how He blesses us. So having a system is always good. And then I use the acronym ACTS in my prayer. And A is for... what is A for? I can't read my writing. I should know. Adoration. I should know. So that's worship. Worship.
0: Source, yeah.
1: C is for confession. So I bring any sin or I ask the Lord to show me. Then T is for thankfulness, which is gratitude. Wow. So then I'm thanking God for all the different things that I can think of. And then S is for supplication. So I use that every morning as an intro to my prayer time. And it reminds me right there and then to be thankful to God.
0: Yeah, I think it's really cool, and I like that. I don't have that level of discipline, I must admit, in my life. And sure, most men don't either. But yeah, I think the principle of being grateful and being open and honest with God about what He has done in our lives, and extending that out, like we said during the conversation, to, you know, certainly our spouse, certainly to our kids, to our close friends, just telling them that we really appreciate what they bring to our life. And I've learned a lesson. I mean, I don't really thank my friends for what they bring into my life, and I'm going to make a point of being that way, just be expressing how grateful I am to have them in my life and speaking into my life, because you just don't know what they need, you know, and it might just give them a lift. And even, you know, when we're sitting around the dinner table as a family, you know, just thank your family. Just stomp the conversation and say, guys, I just want to say thanks. Thanks to my wife for the food, but thanks for being my partner. To my kids, thank you for being in my life. My life would be empty without you. And, you know, and then praising God and thanking God through thanking Him for the food, but thanking Him for more than just the food, but for all the things that He does for us. So, Peter, just before we finish, final thoughts.
1: It's an attitude and it's a mind shift. And if your attitude isn't there, and sometimes I understand that it's not there, then it's a mind shift. So start to think about what you would like to do, and put something in place that you can achieve. You don't want to set yourself up for failure. So if you can't do something every day, don't attempt that. But if you can a couple of times a week, put a little note on your phone, a little note somewhere or other to remind you just to thank a few people. And in your prayer time, thank God. Yeah. You know, he's our Heavenly Father. How blessed is He going to be when we thank Him?
0: Yeah, exactly. And so, Peter, thank you so much, and we'll have you back in a few weeks.
1: Oh, lovely. Thank you, Des, for having me.
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6: I'm Mark Dransfield. Another 5 cases of bird flu have been detected. More from Alex Riddell.
7: 5 new positive cases of H5 bird flu have been recorded in South Australia, found in Greater Crested Terns. However, there have still been no detections in poultry or the wider agriculture industry. It comes after the first inland case of the H5 bird flu in Australia was detected in far west New South Wales. The infected Greater Crested Tern was found at Wentworth. There have now been 220 detections of H5 bird flu in Australia. The total number of cases in South Australia now stands at 152, with 53 in Victoria, 4 in New South Wales, 10 in WA and 1 in Queensland. Alex Riddell reporting.
6: An investigation's underway after a near miss between 2 passenger planes at Sydney Airport. A Qatar Airways aircraft came within metres of colliding with a Jetstar aircraft while on the tarmac. An attendant on the Jetstar flight is understood to have been injured in the incident. Reporter Jack Hahn says the Jetstar pilot is laying blame against the other operator.
8: The Jetstar pilot has made clear that the Qatar plane was told to stop, to wait, to hold short, to essentially give them right of way. Evidently, that did not happen because they came within mere metres of each other.
6: A rescue operation's underway in Queensland's Glasshouse Mountains after an injured hiker spent the night stranded. Yesterday afternoon, a man in his 20s fell on Mount Biawar and injured his ankle, but difficult terrain and fading daylight meant emergency crews were not able to rescue him. Firefighters managed to hike up and stay with him overnight, with efforts now underway to bring him down safely. A strong cold front is tracking east across parts of Australia's southeast. Wet and windy conditions have been forecast for areas of South Australia, Victoria, Tasmania and New South Wales. The Weather Bureau's Sarah Scully says a number of flood watches have been issued.
9: So we do have flood watches in place for the central and eastern parts of Victoria and pushing over into the New South Wales border for the Snowy River catchment as well, and that's for the potential for minor to moderate flooding developing on Sunday night, continuing into Monday.
6: Overseas now, and Oman says it's having positive discussions with Iran about securing a shipping route through the Strait of Hormuz. Former US Central Command Intelligence Director Karen Gibson has told CNN it'll be interesting to see how this plays out.
10: I would expect then, as it becomes public, both regional allies will have an opinion, and as I understand, they're generally favorable of whatever it is that it says, and the US will have an opinion as well.
6: A convoy of vehicles has set off today on a 6-day journey across New South Wales to raise money for the children's charity Variety. Sarah Warmby with details.
11: The Backyard Bash will travel through Mudgee, Dubbo, Griffith, Albury and Cowra before crossing the finish line at Mount Panorama in Bathurst. Variety New South Wales ACT Chief Executive Tony Warner says this year's event looks a little different.
12: We relaxed some of the rules that we've had about how old the cars need to be in favour of really just saying, if this is something you're interested in, come along.
6: This is Air National News. First to AFL, and a short time ago, the Gold Coast Suns led GWS Giants 15-14 in Canberra. Meantime, Collingwood will be missing a couple of big names for this afternoon's clash with the Eagles at Perth's Optus Stadium. Sarah Patterson reports.
4: Collingwood has made five changes, with games record holder Scott Pendlebury out with a corked calf. The Pies also minus star midfielder Jordan Degoe due to glute soreness. Key defender Noah Howes will make his AFL debut today, the 20-year-old having displayed strong form across his 12 games in the VFL this season. While Eagles co-captain Liam Baker has declared his side is desperate to fast-track its improvement after a frustrating run of losses. Sarah Patterson, S Sport.
6: NRL and this afternoon's Dragons-Sharks clash could prove to be historic. Nicho Hynes is in sight of the record for most consecutive goals kicked, currently four away from the title. Sharks coach Craig Fitzgibbon says it'd be a great reward for how Hynes has improved this season.
5: He's just not letting things get to him anymore like he used to, and that was a crash course in how quickly things can go your way and go against you as well for Nicho, and it's been impressive to watch him come out the other side.
6: NRLW and the Raiders have beaten the Broncos 28-4, and the Wallabies have downed Japan 35-32 in high temperatures in Osaka. Australian Independent Radio News.
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14: Good afternoon, making news on Pulse. A Hobart bottle shop is letting customers drink from its shelves for a $10 corkage fee while bringing their own takeaway or home-cooked food. TSIM have added a Hobart show at the Odeon to their first national tour in more than 30 years. And a coroner has found a Victorian man fell up to 100 metres to his death while climbing Federation Peak for the first time. 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
14: Showers increasing across Launceston for the rest of the day, dropping to 7 overnight. Rain easing for tomorrow Monday with a high of 15, and shower or two for Tuesday with 15.
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19: 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And the Lord tests human hearts. 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
21: As parents, we feel incredibly responsible for our kids. And I have gone to that place, what did I do wrong as a mum? You know, is it because I had depression and it was undiagnosed? Did I raise them so that they didn't have any coping mechanisms and all of that sort of stuff? Ultimately, one of the most important things is we need to remain connected.
22: 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Today I'm talking with Counsellor Vicky Rocco about depression and ways we can be available for our kids.

0: recent years, it seems like depression and mental health is on the rise, and we're particularly seeing it more in our children. But how do we know when it's depression or normal teenage angst? Today I'm talking with Vicky Rocco, a counsellor and a mum who has walked alongside her kids' depression as well as her own. So, Vicky, how do we recognise when it is depression and not just, oh, they're having a teenage phase or a teenage day?
1: You kind of go, oh, well, that sounds like a normal teenager.
0: Yeah.
1: You know, not getting out of bed, you know, they retreat to their room. And I can remember doing that as a kid too. But everyone has bad days. Everyone has a bad few days, depending on what's going on. But I think if you've noticed that, you know, their mood's really low, they've lost interest in things that used to make them happy, they've withdrawn from friends, they're very sad or perhaps more irritable than normal, and it's a prolonged time, you know, over 2 weeks, I think that's when you start to go, maybe something's not quite right here.
0: How do we know when to react?
1: I think it's really important that if we notice that this has been going on for some time, that we do approach them and just have a chat and share that you're really worried about them. And I think just being really open, to having a conversation with them, really listening to understand what it is that they're going through.
0: How does listening to understand differ from other listening?
1: Often when we really have to listen, it's inconvenient. It's usually our time when we don't have the time for listening. You know, you're in the middle of cooking tea or whatever. So I think you have to put whatever to the side and sit down and create a safe place that can help conversation. You know, whether that be sitting next to each other on the bench so you're together but not staring at them in the face sort of thing. And then really listening.
0: But how do we start that conversation?
1: Asking open questions. How did that make you feel? What did that look like? When you say X, Y, Z, what do you mean? And really just trying to nut into what it is that they're saying so that you can really hear what the problem is. You kind of need to hold on to all those, I guess, feelings of fixing things and solving problems and just really listen.
0: Gee, that's hard.
1: I would just help guide them, you know, in that to just think of, you know, one thing at a time, you know, eating an elephant.
0: Yeah.
1: one bite at a time. Because, you know, they just need to break it down and they need help to do that.
0: What if they're not talking?
1: That's really difficult, and not all of us have those close relationships with our children either. We can be quite fractured in that. But I think if you can't get to that space, then it's really important that you find them someone who they can, whether that be an auntie and uncle, you know, football coach, a teacher that they feel close to that they can talk to. It's really important they have someone older who can support them. If you're really worried, seek help.

0: You're listening to Messages of Hope, and I'm talking with Counsellor Vicky Rocco about depression and ways we can be available for our kids without taking on all of the responsibility and blame.
1: Yeah, so you've said you've had experience. Is that with depression with your kids?
2: And anxiety, yeah.
1: And as a mum, how do you navigate that?
2: Yeah, so as a parent, actually learning about stuff before you get to that space, you know, being prepared in case it happens. And it may not be your children, but it might be their friends, or it could be, you know, a close friend of your own.
1: So what sorts of things have you done to prepare yourself?
2: I guess walking my own journey. I've had depression as well. So just walking my journey with that and knowing the ways people reacted or didn't react and how that felt for me personally.
1: Can you give me an example of that?
2: Yeah, I guess like sometimes you just want someone to just sit and listen and have empathy, not sympathy, but empathy. So really just hearing what it is that you've got to say. And like I said, not reacting to, oh, no, don't, that's not real, that's not true, you know, because when you're
1: You shouldn't be feeling like that.
2: That's exactly right. Yeah, that's right. When you're in that space, you know that, but you can be so far down that none of that is helpful to hear at the moment.
1: How does it make you feel thinking that your kids have depression, thinking, is there something that I should have done differently? Or
2: yeah, absolutely. And I think as parents, we feel incredibly responsible for our kids. And I have done that. I have gone to that place, what did I do wrong as a mum? And I've been through that blame and shame space. But I think it's perfectly normal to do that. You know, we do feel responsible for our kids and their well-being and how they cope with the world, but they're responsible for the choices they've made and the way they do things. We can't be with them 24/7. I'm not in their workplace, or I'm not, you know, at uni with them or whatever they're doing. So I can't be responsible for those things. There comes a point when we have to hope that we've raised them with the skills that they need to get through life.
0: So how do we let go of that?
2: I think we just need to be kind to ourselves as parents, but then do whatever we can to support them when they're in that space, whether that means finding out more. One place I'd really recommend parents to look is Headspace. It's a fantastic website that is, you know, focused specifically on young people, and there's so many great tools on there for parents to learn. But also, yeah, just having that compassion and talking with your kids and working it out together. You can't fix it for them. They have to get to a place where they're ready.
0: Even with all the best efforts, sometimes it feels like we can't make things better. Coming up, we'll talk with Vicky about living in that unresolved place.

0: This is Messages of Hope, and we're talking about how to get through the feelings of guilt and blaming ourselves when we can't help our kids suffering from depression.
1: How do you, I guess, live in those spaces when you can't fix or it's not fixed?
2: I know in my own experience, you know, why I've got a faith, I've got an amazing life, why do I feel like this? Why can't I get off the couch? It's been days, you know? And, you know, some people say your faith isn't strong enough. I don't agree. You know, I have a really strong faith and I know that God was with me in those times, just, you know, through other

0: people coming into my life through things that I would read, you know, turn the radio on and a certain song had come on and it was like he was singing it over me, you know. And so I think it's really hard. I'm really grateful that I've had depression, and I'm really grateful for the experience I've walked through with my kids and my friends who have had it, because especially for myself, having depression is now I get it and I didn't before. And it's not something you just pull yourself out of. And even though I'm much better now, there's still days when I feel really, you know, low. But now I've learned to just accept that and just sit in that space and think about what I'm feeling and why I'm feeling it. It is really hard, but there is light at the end of the tunnel. You know, you have to believe that it will get better. That's why we all need to look out for each other, you know. And ultimately, I feel like one of the most important things is we need to remain connected. Well, you know, Are You Okay Day was really good. I think we need to be asking that question all the time.
1: Vicky, we talked earlier how as parents it's easy to feel guilt and shame when things aren't going well for our kids. Have you been able to let go of that guilt and shame?
0: For me, this has been a process that's been happening for a long time. I had the amazing opportunity to go to Africa in 2009. It's the first time I'd ever left Australia to a country that's so incredibly different to the place we live in. I was incredibly vulnerable there. From the minute I stepped off the plane, I was pretty well petrified. People walking around with guns and all that. We went to a youth group with a whole bunch of young adults, and we had a Bible study, and I just had this amazing feeling of crawling up into God's lap and sitting in there, you know, as a little child, and just feeling incredibly loved. And from that moment, I know that I was changed. I've been on such an amazing journey, I guess, learning about myself and, I guess, undoing feelings of shame and guilt of things that had happened to me and choices I'd made in my life. And I just feel like from that moment that it was okay, like that his love and his grace and all of those things just washed over me. I think for the first time in a really long time, I felt incredibly safe. I guess those feelings, you know, we were talking before about the kids and the shame and the guilt you feel when you watch them go through hard stuff. Did I not do enough? You still feel that, but I also think that because of that amazing forgiveness that we get from Jesus, we live in his grace, that I also have to give that to myself. And I think as parents, we need to be compassionate and graceful to ourselves because we're not perfect.

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1: 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Lifeline is out now. 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
8: I'm Mark Dransfield. The federal government maintains it's already cut migration as One Nation pushes for visa changes. One Nation reportedly wants to tighten visa allowances that let students bring their family to Australia. Senior Minister Jason Clare has told Nine the minor party's push does not make sense.
9: We've now cut migration by almost half, and there are less international students in Australia today than there were before the pandemic.
8: An investigation's underway after a near miss between two planes at Sydney Airport. Dusty Fitzpatrick reports.
10: A Jetstar flight attendant was injured in the near collision on the tarmac at the airport. It's understood a Jetstar pilot was forced to slam on the brakes to miss a Qatar aircraft which was being towed by a tug. The Jetstar operator told passengers he was following instructions when the incident unfolded. Air Services Australia says it is reviewing the incident and will assist with any safety investigations. Dusty Fitzpatrick, Sydney.
8: There are now 220 confirmed or presumed positive cases of the H5 strain of bird flu in Australia. Five new cases have been detected in South Australia, all of them in greater crested terns. New South Wales has recorded the first inland detection of the virus in the state's far west. A man's in a critical condition after being found with stab wounds at South Yarra in Melbourne. Police are investigating the incident. No arrests have yet been made. The Cairns community will gather this evening to honour the life of a young woman killed. Georgia Condek has details.
11: Savannah Spence Page was killed when an allegedly stolen ute crashed into her car on Wednesday on the Smithfield bypass. The 25-year-old was pronounced deceased at the scene and among multiple people injured in the incident. Her family released a statement thanking the Cairns and Gold Coast communities for their support during the horrific loss. They also asked for privacy as they grieve. A candlelight vigil to honour Savannah's life will be held from 5:30 this evening at Fogarty Park. Georgia Condek reporting.
8: The union representing workers at Tasmania's Liberty Bell Bay smelter says a consortium and investors are interested in taking over the site. It's Australia's last manganese smelter, and 200 workers were left without a job when creditors voted to liquidate. The ABC reports manganese is used to make steel, meaning Australia no longer has complete steelmaking capability. Overseas now, and Spain has announced temporary border controls for arrivals from Italy as a row over migration escalates. The BBC's Charles Haviland reports.
12: Spain is temporarily imposing controls on Italians at its borders, ports and airports. Madrid's been angered by Italy's response to the sudden influx last week of tens of thousands of Moroccans into the Spanish territory of Ceuta, an enclave on the Moroccan coast. Italy promptly imposed border restrictions on travellers from Spain. Spain's foreign minister called this a torpedo fired at the hull of European unity. Critics say the Italian Prime Minister, Giorgia Meloni, has overreacted, given that Ceuta isn't part of the Schengen open borders system shared by 29 European nations.
8: This is Air National News. First to NRL, and a short time ago the Knights led the Raiders 12-4 in Canberra. Meantime, the Dragons will be after their third win for the season when they take on the Sharks. Dragons coach Dean Young says despite being at the bottom of the table, the motivation to finish is strong.
0: We haven't been going as well as we would have liked in terms of results, but every time you get to wear this jersey it means something, and we know that we didn't perform the way we want to perform against the Titans.
8: In NRLW, the Raiders have beaten the Broncos 28-4. Turning to AFL, and at halftime, the Gold Coast Suns led GWS Giants 35-25 in Canberra. Geelong Cats coach Chris Scott has told reporters he's been trying to keep his distance from the growing concussion scandal and didn't have any involvement in the waiver defender Jake Colajasny was made to sign. The team managed to rise above the drama to pull off a big win over the Bombers. Scott told reporters afterwards he's one of the least informed people at the club.
13: Well, so I don't even follow the media that much. So, like, even the events of the last couple of days, like, I'm kind of loosely aware of it. And I get a briefing, but I actually don't want to know too much.
8: And Inter Milan have claimed a 2-1 victory over Juventus at Perth's Optus Stadium. Australian Independent Radio News.
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15: 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And a coroner has found a Victorian man fell up to 100 metres to his death while climbing Federation Peak for the first time. 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
15: 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Rain easing for tomorrow Monday with a high of 15, and shower or two for Tuesday with 15.
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21: Coming up on Hope That Matters with Pastor Brandon Blumberg.
22: Remain faithful, especially in times of trial. And maybe you're going through trial right now, and the word you need to hear is this: stay true and faithful. Don't quit, don't give up, don't give in early because it's difficult. And I promise you, you can withstand whatever trials come in your way. You too can withstand and be faithful. Pursue purity and reject compromise.
23: Proclaimed by Jesus and recorded by John the Apostle in the letter to the seven churches of Revelation, we learn about the specific commandments and concerns Jesus had for his church. Coming up on Hope That Matters with Pastor Brandon Blumberg, he'll teach how the lessons challenge believers to look at their faith, confront areas of compromise, and pursue wholehearted devotion to Christ. Let's join Pastor Brandon now.
22: The book of Revelation, the entire book of Revelation, was written for each one of these seven churches. And then we get to look and learn from kind of what they went through. It's written to them, but for us. So here's what we see. John starts chapter 1 by saying this: on the Lord's day, I was in the Spirit, and I heard behind me a loud voice like a trumpet, which said, "Write on a scroll what you see and send it to the seven churches, to Ephesus, to Smyrna, Pergamum, Thyatira, Sardis, Philadelphia, and Laodicea." There they are. The seven churches that make up the seven churches of Revelation, they all are in current day Turkey. That's where they are. So outside of Jerusalem, outside of Israel. And so John hears this and he does what you and I would do. As soon as you hear this, he turns to see who is speaking to him. So verse 12, "I turned around to see the voice that was speaking to me. And when I turned, I saw seven golden lampstands. And among the seven lampstands was someone like a son of man, dressed in a robe reaching down to his feet and with a golden sash around his chest." This is referring specifically back to Daniel, and especially Daniel chapter 7, when he says, Daniel has a vision. He says, "I saw someone who looked like a son of man." And now John says, "I saw the same thing." And he describes the Son of Man who goes before the Ancient of Days that Daniel had. This Son of Man, this imposing authority figure, reaches down, touches him, and says, "Don't be afraid. I am the first and the last. I am the living one. I was dead. And now look, I am alive forever and ever. And I hold the keys to death and Hades." Verse 19, it says, "Write therefore what you have seen, what is now and what will take place." This is kind of an outline now for the book of Revelation. He's going to write now the what is now, and then after this is what will take place later. "The mystery of the seven stars you saw in my right hand and the seven golden lampstands is this. The seven stars are the angels of the seven churches, and the seven lampstands are the seven churches." Now, these seven churches represent churches throughout all time, and it's not just for them. This message is for us too. In fact, it's going to be eerie just how similar their what they were going through and experiencing is what we are going through culturally and experiencing as well. And so we see, man, what they were dealing with is what we're dealing with. And each of the seven churches we can kind of categorize into really different themes or different kind of really categories of what they were dealing with. And there's three we're going to look at today. We're going to look at all the churches, but they're broken into really three different parts. The first is this: Jesus wants us to address issues of our heart. Two of the churches he addresses are issues with their heart, spiritually, their heart and their faith and really the living out and the experience of their faith. The first church is Ephesus, which we could call a loveless faith. Here's what he says. First, he commends them for their hard work and perseverance. Revelation chapter 2, verse 2, "I know your deeds, your hard work and your perseverance. I know that you cannot tolerate wicked people, that you have tested those who claim to be an apostle but are not and have found them false. You have persevered and have endured hardship for my name and have not grown weary." All right, our theology's good. We've got sound doctrine and we're serious about it. That people who claim to be apostles, we tested them, and then when they're not, oh, we found them to be false and we persevered in our hardship. Man, we're good. And Jesus says, "I'm not finished." He commends them, but then they have a problem. "Yet I hold this against you." Here's what it is, ready? "You have forsaken the love you had at first." You've forsaken that kind of experience that you and I had, the relationship we had at the beginning. It's kind of gone stale. Closeness that we once had, it's gone. He rebukes them for abandoning their first love. And he says this: "Consider how far you have fallen." He says, "Repent, do the things you did at first." Here's what he's saying, ready? You've been kind of stale. And so here's the answer, ready? Repent from that and go back to what you did in the beginning. Do you remember, for you personally, do you remember what it was like when you first became a follower of Jesus? Or maybe for the first time it got serious and it got real and you're like, "Man, I was growing in my faith. I felt this is the closest I felt to Jesus. And now it's not the same." Jesus says, here's the answer, ready? Repent. He says, "And do the things you did at first." What was that like in the beginning? All right, go back to that. You're struggling with the heart, with how you actually live your faith out. And then there's a second church that he addresses that also has an issue of the heart. There's a church in Laodicea, and this is known as a lukewarm faith. They have a lukewarm faith.
1: chapter 3, verse 15, I know your deeds, that you are neither hot nor cold. So because you are lukewarm, neither hot nor cold, I am about to spit you out of my mouth. Now he says this, and we see that, and we go, oh, that seems harsh. Now for them, they would understand what this means. The city is located not by natural water, so they had to have it piped in through aqueducts. There were two places that would bring water. One

In Colossians is this city, Colossae, and it had cold water. That was great. And it wasn't for healing properties. This cold water was meant to be refreshing. And so they would, again, get the water and send it out to other places. And they would send it to Laodicea. And by the time it got there, what do you know? It too was lukewarm. That the cold water warmed up, the hot water cooled down. Jesus is saying, hey, listen, I wish that you were healing or refreshing, that your faith was healing for people or refreshing for people. Instead, it's neither. They became indifferent. Whatever. They became not serious. And so Jesus says this, those whom I love, I rebuke and discipline. So be earnest. And look, here it is again. Repent. Here I am. I stand at the door and knock. If anyone hears my voice and opens the door, I will come in and eat with that person and they with me. Jesus says, the answer to this one, this lukewarm faith, is to repent. And instead, he says, hey, I want in. I want to be a part of your life. And he says, if anyone opens the door, I'm in. Instead, what they did, what we can do is leave the door shut and say, no, not now, Jesus. Please don't bother me. For them, they became indifferent. And Jesus says, hey, you're at risk of me spitting you out. Jesus wants to not only address issues of the heart, but Jesus also wants to address issues of the head. So churches that have good theology, but had bad maybe living out their faith that needed to have a heart work. Now there's churches that were good with the heart. They were good with living out their faith, but they compromised in the area of doctrine and allowing themselves to be influenced by outside forces. And they had issues with their head. The first here that we'll look at is Pergamum. And they were known for a compromising faith. He says this, chapter 2, verse 13. I know where you live, where Satan has his throne. Pergamum was the first place where worship of the Roman Caesar was instituted. So this became a place of idol worship where, they had temples set up. This was a bad place in Rome. And he's saying, you are at the heart of it, where Satan has set up his throne, like evil resides there. Yet you remain true to my name. You did not renounce your faith in me, not even in the days of Antipas, my faithful witness who was put to death in your city. Again, remember, that's where Satan lives. First of all, what an awesome testimony to Antipas. We don't know much about this guy other than this. He will forever be in scripture for losing his life, for being a martyr and keeping the faith. You and I, we'll get to heaven and we'll meet people and we're like, oh, I really want to meet Paul. And he's like, hi, I'm Saul/Paul. And you're like, oh, that's so cool. And you're like, hi, I am Brandon/Brandon. Like, nice to meet you. And oh, I'm Antipas. Oh, you're the guy. You're the guy who lived faithfully. You died for your faith, not knowing what would happen, right? And now people know you, like you're famous. You're famous. Awesome. Jesus mentions him by name. The one guy he mentions, he commends by name. And he says, all right, you guys, even when he was killed, even when all this happened, you remain faithful. Even though you live in this terrible city where there's evil all around, you remain faithful. Good job. And he says this, yet they compromised. Nevertheless, I have a few things against you. You're reading this going, oh, shoot. There are some among you who hold to the teaching of Balaam, who taught Balak to entice the Israelites to sin so that they ate food sacrificed to idols and committed sexual immorality. You compromised in your purity. You compromised in, you've given way to teachings and you allowed the outside world to influence you in the area of purity. He scolds them and says, don't do this. You're tolerating false teachers and immoral practices. Don't do this. So what's the answer? Verse 16. Repent, therefore. Otherwise, I will soon come to you and fight against them with the sword of my mouth. I'm giving you an opportunity to repent before we get to that point. Repent, or I'll come. If you notice a theme here, the answer to all of these is repent. That is not a popular word these days. It's not one you like to hear. It's not one you want someone to tell you, hey, you need to repent. Repent is not something that we go, oh yeah, you're right, you are right. Repent is offensive. And yet every one of these churches, Jesus says, you better repent. Oh, that's offensive. I don't care. I'm trying to save your soul. You better repent. You better change how you're doing this because you are, listen, this is not going well for you. The next church that has issues with the head is this, Thyatira, and they're known for having not just a compromised faith, but a corrupt faith. He again commends them. Good job for your faith and your perseverance, but there's a problem. He says this, I know your deeds.

0: your love and faith, your sincere, or your service and perseverance, and that you are now doing more than you did at first. They're now the opposite of the church that lost their first love, where he says, you need to go back to what you did at the beginning. He says, no, you're actually doing more than you did. Like you have grown in your experience and living out your faith. Good job. You're doing more now than you did at the beginning. Keep it up. They worked hard and they loved well, but they have a problem. He says, nevertheless, I have this against you. You tolerate that woman, Jezebel, who calls herself a prophet. By her teachings, she misleads my servants into, here it is again, to pornea, to sexual immorality, and eating the food sacrificed to idols. Same two issues, and you see it happen again. And Jesus rebukes them for tolerating this false prophetess, and he doesn't mention her by name. It's this Jezebel kind of reference to this, like the Jezebel of the Old Testament, but he's probably referring to an actual person. Like an actual prophetess in the church, an actual person coming and spreading false teaching and enticing people to kind of eat food sacrificed to idols, to pornea. And he says, you tolerate her. Why do you allow this in your church? Why do you allow this in your midst, in your congregation? Why do you allow yourself to be influenced by someone who is leading you into sin, into adultery? Then he says this in verse 21. Of chapter 2, I've given her time to repent of her immorality. He's gracious. Hey, I'll let you repent. But she is unwilling. She doesn't want to. She won't. So I will cast her on a bed of suffering, and I will make those who commit adultery with her suffer intensely unless they repent of their ways. There's always a way out. And the way out is not, hey, just forgive me and I'll keep doing what I'm doing. The way out is I repent. I'm forgiven. But he says, all right, great. Now, the way out of consequence, the way out of judgment is repentance, to say, I'm going to change. I'm going to change, and I'm going to do life different. The answer, again, to this church is repent. And then we see a third church that has issues, and this church is Sardis, and they're known for having a dead faith. This is another faith that you and I could have, or at least an experience we could have in faith, and that is having a dead faith. Jesus sees through their reputation, and he calls it out. Chapter 3, verse 1, I know your deeds. You have a reputation of being alive, but you are dead. Everything looked good. They looked alive. On the surface, you couldn't tell anything was wrong. I wonder how many of just people who go to church, who do the church thing, who show up on a Sunday that this is describing. They look the part, they look nice, seems like life is in order, seems like everything's going fine and family's good and everything is going great. And then you do a little digging and Jesus does some work and you realize, oh man, spiritually though, you are dead. It's all a facade. It's so easy. It's so easy. Today's culture to just put up an image, to put up a mask. And Jesus says, hey, I know you have a reputation. People think you're alive. People think it looks good, but I know you're dead. Whew. Here's what he says to them. Verse 2, wake up, strengthen what remains and is about to die. Your faith is almost gone. You are almost completely dead. You have a little life left. So strengthen what remains, for I have found your deeds unfinished in the sight of God. You're not done here. Remember, therefore, what you have received and heard, hold it fast, and there it is again, repent. Whatever this repentance thing is, Jesus seems to be harping on it. It seems to be important. It seems to be the answer to all of these. He says, all right, here's what you do. Ready? If this is you, you have the reputation of being alive, but you're dead. He says, go back to the beginning. Go back to what you heard and what you believed. Hold fast to that, the gospel, and repent. Start over, go back to the beginning and say, I'm so sorry. I need to take serious the gospel, the forgiveness of my sins because of the life, death, and resurrection of Jesus and how he's made me now a new person. And I don't have to live a life of an image, but I actually can be alive. And then there's a third category. Jesus wants to address issues, not of the heart, not of the head, those who have conflicting issues or at least strengths in the opposite areas. Now he's gonna commend two churches, and two of them get glowing reviews. These are the churches you want it to be. That these are two healthy churches. And these are the two smallest churches, the most insignificant, the ones that have the least amount of influence that on paper you would go, I don't know about this. The church in Ephesus was in a city of 250,000 people. It was, you know, in ancient times, that's huge. This was an influential city, and the church in Ephesus was probably large and probably had some influence. These two churches are just tiny. They don't really have anything going for them. Yet these are the ones that Jesus says, good job. The first is Smyrna, and they are a persecuted faith. Jesus acknowledged the suffering and poverty and encourages them to be faithful, to remain faithful, even to the point of death. Here's what he says. Chapter 2, verse 9. I know your afflictions and your poverty, yet you are rich. I know about the slander of those who say they are Jews and are not, but are a synagogue of Satan. Wow, Jesus, you know, tell us how you really feel. I know that there are people who are, they're saying they're Jews, but they're not. They're actually a synagogue of Satan. And they're accused, they're slandering you. Do not be afraid of what you are about to suffer. I tell you, the devil will put some of you in prison to test you, and you will suffer persecution for 10 days. Remember, numbers here are symbolic, right? So maybe it was an actual 10 days, or maybe it's a reference to a point of time. Most commentators will harp and liken this back to the time of Daniel when he was put through the same test, and it was said the same test, the test of 10 days. All right, so this period of testing, there's a period of testing come. For them, it was probably a literal 10 days. For us, it might not be like you look at this and go, oh, all right, well, it's day 11. I should be out of my trial now. You're like, well, no. This is a period of testing. Be faithful, even to the point of death, and I will give you life as a victor's crown. Be faithful, even to the point of death, even if you lose your life, and I'm telling you, here's what you will get ready. You will get life forever. The thing that you will wear as the crown on your head is life. So be faithful. Even though you are slandered, even though you're persecuted, even though you lack resources, you are rich in faith. So be true and stay faithful. Here's what he's saying to us, ready? That some of us, and this is maybe a future message. This is for you down the road. He's saying, your faith is healthy now, but there might be a time coming when your faith is tested. And he's saying, when that time comes, be faithful. Don't give in. Be faithful, even in times of testing and trial and tribulation. Be faithful, even to the point of death, and you too will get this crown of life. And then the final church, the church in Philadelphia, are commended for their faithfulness despite their little strength, despite being insignificant, despite being of having little amount of influence or power or authority whatsoever. Revelation chapter 3:8 says this, I know your deeds. See, I have placed before you an open door that no one can shut. Even though you were little, there's a door I'm opening here of influence that no one will be able to close this door on you. I know that you have little strength, yet you have kept my word and have not denied my name. This was a small church and lacked influence, yet Jesus says, no, you are going to have an open door and you kept my word because of this. Verse 11, I am coming soon. Hold on to what you have so that no one will take your crown. The one who is victorious, I will make, and here's now the promise that he gives to them and consequently to us. I will make a pillar in the temple of my God. Never again will they leave it. I will write on them the name of my God and the name of the city of my God, the New Jerusalem, which is coming down out of heaven from my God. And I will also write on them my new name. Again, as John is getting this and he's getting this message, he doesn't know what this is. He doesn't know this New Jerusalem, this city coming from heaven. That comes out at the end of Revelation. He's going to see all that in Revelation 20, 21, 22. But right now, Jesus promises protection and a place in God's kingdom forever. An inheritance that will be theirs forever to the one who's victorious, who stays true to the end, who is faithful to you and us. So what might your faith be lacking? As you sit here right now where you are, what area, what category might you be looking at saying, oh man, I might need some repentance here. I need to turn from my ways, from my sin, and turn to him. Maybe, like the first two churches, that you need to give some attention to the heart, that you need some heart attention to return to your first love, to say, man, I haven't been feeling it. It's not an issue with theology. It's not an issue with allowing yourself to compromise in thinking or in action, but rather, this is not what it once was. I'm just kind of lukewarm. I've just kind of lost my first love. I'm just kind of going through the motions. Man, it's been years, and I can't even think of the last time I felt like I grew my faith or I took it serious. For you, maybe it means to return to your first love, to revive your spiritual life, to say, all right, today I wake up. The revelation is gonna be a wake-up call for me. Or maybe it's head attention and it's not an issue of the heart that you've been maybe faithful and living out your faith, but maybe you've allowed yourself to be compromised by being influenced by the world around you to a kind of understanding that erodes good, true theology. And instead of looking to the scriptures for what's true, you just kind of just listen to those around you, to those who sound like they know. And what you don't realize is that you've compromised. And maybe it's time to actually say, all right, I'm gonna get serious about my faith and I'm gonna pursue purity and reject compromise. Or maybe it's health attention and it's this, to remain faithful, especially in times of trial. And maybe you're going through trial right now and the word you need to hear is this: stay true and faithful. Don't quit, don't give up, don't give in early because it's difficult. And I promise you, you can withstand whatever trials come in your way. They were being killed for their faith. You have yet to experience that. You too can withstand and be faithful, even in the midst of intense testing and trial. Here's what we see. Jesus, he stands at the door and knocks. And our job then is to open the door and say, all right, I want you to be a part of my life. I want you to be in. I don't want to leave the door closed. I hear you knocking, Lord. Please have fellowship with me.
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0: So, Lord, we acknowledge and we are people, we are sinful. There's not a perfect one of us in here. And all of us need more faith. And we're at different areas and different spots in our faith, different points of faith. And maybe some of us don't even have faith. We're just trying to figure this out. Wherever we are, God, I pray that you would meet us and encourage us and show us the next step to take, whether it be to take seriously our heart and that we need to live this out. Not just say it, but we need to do it. Or maybe it's our head and we need to not compromise and allow the culture around us to influence us. Instead, we say, no, I want to help be an influence for those around me. And others of us say, I want to have a focus on a healthy faith, and especially in times of trial, will you help us stay faithful and true when our faith is tested? Lord, we thank you, we love you, we worship you, and we're excited for the rest of the encouragement we get from the book of Revelation. We pray this in Jesus' name, amen.
1: Amen. Pastor Brandon Blumberg here on Hope That Matters. Well, that's all the time we have. I hope you can be back as we continue in Revelation, a letter to the seven churches, and talk about worshiping God. That's next time on Hope That Matters. Hope That Matters is an outreach of New Hope Church in Bend, Oregon.
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1: 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Something didn't seem right, so we kept digging. Eventually, this ministry leader announced he was resigning due to a pornography addiction. Later, one of his associates said, "I knew there was sin in the camp, but I didn't know where." Hebrews 12:6 says, "For whom the Lord loves, he disciplines, and he punishes every son whom he accepts." If your business is struggling, study if you or your team has sin in your camp.
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5: I'm Mark Dransfield. An investigation's underway after a near miss between two planes at Sydney Airport. The Qatar Airways and Jetstar aircraft are understood to have come close to colliding while on the tarmac as the Qatar plane was being towed. There were 180 passengers on the Jetstar flight heading to the Gold Coast today. The Qatar jet was empty. The incident comes after another near miss at Sydney Airport last week, also under investigation. Reporter Jack Hahn says one person was injured in the latest incident.
6: One flight attendant was standing up. They've been hurt because the pilots have just jumped on those brakes and quick thinking on their behalf, because you can only imagine what would happen when you've got two engines running and a plane full of petrol and it slams into another one, even at low speed.
5: Another five cases of bird flu have been detected. Alex Riddell reports.
7: Five new positive cases of H5 bird flu have been recorded in South Australia, found in Greater Crested Terns. However, there have still been no detections in poultry or the wider agriculture industry. It comes after the first inland case of the H5 bird flu in Australia was detected in far west New South Wales. The infected Greater Crested Tern was found at Wentworth. There have now been 220 detections of H5 bird flu in Australia. The total number of cases in South Australia now stands at 152, with 53 in Victoria, 4 in New South Wales, 10 in WA, and 1 in Queensland. Alex Riddell reporting.
5: One Nation is pushing for an overhaul of visa categories as the government faces political pressure over migration. Some allowances mean international students can bring their immediate family into Australia. The government says it has cut migration by almost half. Nationals MP David Littleproud says more focus should be put on bringing skilled workers into the country.
8: When you see these numbers get out of hand and we've got net migration out of control, and we need other skills like builders and electricians and pilots and roofers, that should be prioritised instead of international students and their families.
5: A man's body has been found in the search for a missing swimmer in New South Wales. Emergency crews were called to North Wollongong this morning after reports the 32-year-old's belongings were found. His body was found in the water a short time later. The man is yet to be formally identified. Workers at BHP's Port Hedland site in WA have walked off the job again over pay and conditions. This weekend's action has also seen a 24-hour ship loading ban. WA Industrial Relations Minister Simone Bergerac has asked both parties to return to the negotiating table.
9: What's important is not only to try and head off industrial action, which costs members money, but also I think what's really, and potentially the employer as well, but when people can reach agreement, when the parties can reach agreement, you're much more likely to get not only an outcome that people are happy with, but a better working relationship as you move forward.
5: Overseas now, and former US President Joe Biden's prostate cancer has spread to other parts of his body and has metastasized into his bones. His son Hunter says the illness is causing the 83-year-old significant and debilitating pain. Mr. Biden was diagnosed with stage 4 cancer in May 2025. This is AIR National News. First to AFL, and late in the game, the Gold Coast Suns led GWS Giants 68-64 in Canberra. Meantime, Collingwood will be missing a couple of big names for the clash with the Eagles. More from Sarah Patterson.
10: Collingwood has made five changes, with games record holder Scott Pendlebury out with a corked calf. The Pies also minus star midfielder Jordan Degoe due to glute soreness. Key defender Noah Howes will make his AFL debut today, the 20-year-old having displayed strong form across his 12 games in the VFL this season. While Eagles co-captain Liam Baker has declared his side is desperate to fast-track its improvement after a frustrating run of losses. Sarah Patterson, S Sport.
5: NRL, and a short time ago, the Raiders and Knights were locked 24-all. This afternoon's Dragons-Sharks match could prove to be historic. Nicho Hynes is inside of the record for the most consecutive goals kicked, currently four away from the title. Sharks coach Craig Fitzgibbon says it'd be a great reward for how Hynes has improved.
11: He's just not letting things get to him anymore like he used to, and that was a crash course in how quickly things can go your way and go against you as well for Nicho, and it's been impressive to watch him come out the other side.
5: NRLW and the Raiders beat the Broncos 28-4, while West Tigers women downed the Dragons 16-12. And the Wallabies have beaten Japan 35-32 in Osaka. Australian Independent Radio News.
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12: Good afternoon, making news on Pulse. A Hobart bottle shop is letting customers drink from its shelves for a $10 corkage fee while bringing their own takeaway or home-cooked food. TSIM have added a Hobart show at the Odeon to their first national tour in more than 30 years. And two people have been charged with high-range drink driving on the northwest coast after separate incidents on Friday night, with a 58-year-old woman allegedly crashing into a parked car and trying to flee, while a 64-year-old man was pulled over more than five times the legal limit. Get these stories and more on the free Pulse Tasmania app.
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12: Showers across Launceston for the rest of the day, dropping to 7 overnight. Showers easing for tomorrow Monday with a high of 15, and shower or two for Tuesday with 15.
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20: Jan McKay with you once again as we head up to our sermon time. And today we'll delve into the New Testament book of Acts and discover what happened as the followers of Jesus begin to grow into a community of believers. The message will come to us from the Reverend Mark Barry, who is the Assistant Minister at Holy Trinity Anglican Church in the Launceston CBD. He will pose the question, "Do you believe in the church?" and then give us evidence of what it was 2,000 years ago as he compares it to today's church. A congregational member from Holy Trinity will now read the relevant passage, which is Acts chapter 2 and verses 42 to 47.
14: A reading from the book of Acts, chapter 2, and verses 42 to 47. They devoted themselves to the apostles' teaching and to fellowship, to the breaking of bread and to prayer. Everyone was filled with awe at the many wonders and signs performed by the apostles. All the believers were together and had everything in common. They sold property and possessions to give to anyone who had need, and every day they continued to meet together in the temple courts. They broke bread in their homes and ate together with glad and sincere hearts, praising God and enjoying the favour of all the people. And the Lord added to their number daily those who were being saved. Hear the word of the Lord.
21: Do you believe in the church? We say these words in the Nicene Creed every second week. We believe in one holy Catholic and apostolic church. Catholic meaning universal, and apostolic meaning founded on the apostles' teaching. We believe in the church. That's what we say. But is the church we believe in the church of Acts chapter 2? So let me ask you, what was your honest reaction to this picture of the church we just read? Hands up who was encouraged by what they heard, that though there may be somewhat of a gap between this ideal and our experience, you're motivated to work together to become the generous community God has made us to be. Anyone? Anyone encouraged? Well, you may have been discouraged. Anyone who was discouraged by what they heard, by the seemingly massive chasm between what we should be and what we actually are. By the church letting us down, by fellow believers failing us when we needed them the most. Now, depending on your experiences, it may be a bit of both. But regardless of how we feel about this picture in Acts 2, let's pray that the God who has saved us in Jesus and gathered us together as his people would speak to us now in his word. So let's pray. Heavenly Father, as we look at your word now, we pray you'd help us to not only understand what it means to be your church, but to actually live it out in our lives together through the work of the Spirit. And the name of your Son. Amen. Now, unfortunately, we don't have time to go through all of Acts 1 and 2 in detail, but basically, Jesus gives three big promises to his disciples in the opening verses, three directions, that Jesus would ascend up to heaven, that the Spirit would descend down to the earth, and the disciples would go out as his witnesses from Jerusalem to the ends of the earth. And after the disciples are filled with the Spirit and start declaring the wonders of God in all the languages of the crowd, Peter gives his Pentecost sermon explaining the fulfillment of all God's promises in the person of Jesus. With this conclusion, God has made this Jesus, whom you crucified, both Lord and Messiah. And with this challenge, everyone who calls on the name of the Lord will be saved. And amazingly, that's what the crowd of 3,000 do, cut to the heart. They turn from their sins, they turn to Jesus, are baptized in his name, find forgiveness in him, and are filled with the Spirit in their hearts. However, these new believers don't simply go back to

42 there. They devoted themselves to the apostles' teaching. As John Stott put it, the Holy Spirit opened a school in Jerusalem that day with 3,000 new students sitting at the feet of the apostles, hungry to be fed with the life-giving words of Jesus. Now, notice they didn't think of this teaching as an optional extra. What's the word that Luke uses? They devoted themselves to it. This was authoritative for their lives. And while we don't have the apostles physically, obviously, with us today, with all their signs and wonders, we do, of course, have their teaching in the Bible, don't we? It's a wonderful thing. We have the Bibles with us this morning, and I love that we read so much of the Bible in our services. I love that we take the time to explain the Bible in our sermons and apply it in our life groups throughout the week. But it's one thing, of course, to be a teaching church, to be known for good teaching. It's another thing altogether to be a learning church. So let me ask the question, when we come to a service like this, or we come to a life group, do we come ready to learn? Ready to change the way we think? Ready to change the way we feel? Ready to change the way we act as a result of what the Bible says? Not just becoming better informed sinners, but becoming more and more transformed disciples of Jesus. And that's the mission of our church, isn't it? For people to come to know Jesus and to grow spiritually in him as they sit under the teaching of the Bible. Second point then, through the Spirit's power, the early church became a caring community. Again, have a look at verse 42 there. They devoted themselves to fellowship, literally the fellowship, the body of Christ. They devoted themselves to everyone who devoted themselves to Jesus. Now, this wasn't simply sharing a cup of tea and a biscuit after the service, which is fantastic, by the way. But what do? They shared their whole lives together. In fact, they shared everything together. Have a look at verse 44. All the believers were together and had everything in common. They sold property and possessions to give to anyone who had need. Now, these verses are always a bit of a shock, aren't they? Even if you've heard them many times before. But just to be clear, these new believers weren't compelled to sell everything and live together in some sort of socialist commune. In fact, the very next verse tells us they continued to meet where? They continued to meet together in each other's homes. So obviously they still had homes. And the Bible clearly isn't against having a home. Rather, what did they do? They chose voluntarily to sell what they could, when they could, to care for the needs of their new brothers and sisters in Christ. Now, again, this might seem pretty extreme to us today, but can I say I've witnessed this exact kind of generosity firsthand in every church I've been a part of. You may not see it, but I certainly have. In fact, our family has been recipients of this kind of generosity in the past. People generously sacrificing what they have for the sake of others who are doing it tough. And so the question each one of us needs to reflect on is this: how can I use what God has graciously given me, my money, my time, my energy, to generously care for my spiritual family? Now, it doesn't have to be some dramatic, massive thing like selling property, but it could be as simple as providing meals for a family like the Smiths with the birth of their new son. It could be offering someone a lift who struggles to get to church each week. It could be as simple as a phone call or a card or a visit to someone who's been unwell and able to come to church with us. The action actually isn't that important. It's all about the outward orientation of our hearts towards others. What can we do with what we have to care for each other as God has cared for us? Remember Jesus' challenging word from John 13? By this, everyone will know that you are my disciples if you love one another. That's how people will know that we are disciples of Jesus, if we love one another. All right, third point then. Through the Spirit's power, the early church became a worshiping community. So again, verse 42, they devoted themselves to the breaking of bread and to prayer. And down to verse 46, every day they continued to meet together in the temple courts. They broke bread in their homes and ate together with glad and sincere hearts, praising God. Notice these believers gathered together every day at the temple and each other's homes, not just to learn from the apostles, not just to care for each other.

0: but to worship God together, to the breaking of bread together, which most probably refers to the Lord's Supper, to praying together and to praising God together. And how do they do this? Not as a joyless burden, but with glad and sincere hearts, hearts overflowing with joy in response to the amazing grace of Jesus. Now, the idea of meeting every single day, daily church with fellow believers might seem, again, a bridge too far for us. But the early church's incredible devotion to worship, to prayer and praise, certainly challenges the idea that an hour a week is more than enough for God, doesn't it? And so can I say, if you've never been a part of a life group in the middle of the week, you've never been to our Wednesday service at St. James, you've never been to a lunchtime prayer meeting on Thursdays, maybe just have a think in the coming weeks of giving one of those a go. Gathering together to joyfully worship God as his people is what we were actually created for and what we're going to do forever in the new creation. And so now is a great time to start getting ready for that eternal reality, yes? All right, last point then. Through the Spirit's power, the early church became a growing community. So they broke bread in their homes and ate together with glad and sincere hearts, praising God and enjoying the favour of all the people, and the Lord added to their number daily those who were being saved. So as these believers devoted themselves to the apostles' teaching, to fellowship with each other, to worshipping God together, outsiders looked in and saw this wonderfully generous community, overflowing with truth and love and joy. And they're drawn to it like moths to a flame, and to the loving Saviour at the centre of it all, the Lord Jesus, who mercifully draws people to himself that they may know the endless depths of his generous grace forever. Remember, our mission as a church is not only to know Jesus and grow spiritual in him, but to share this Jesus with others in our city and beyond. And can I say that it's wonderful that we open up this building most days throughout the week, that we offer food and help to those in need, that we invite people to come in and engage with the Christmas story with the nativity display, and we help out with the Easter festival each year. We do a whole bunch of things that are focused on reaching our community. But at the end of the day, we can't save people, can we? Look again at the last verse of our passage. Who is it that added to their number those who were being saved? The Lord. And so we need to continue to pray that the Lord not only works in us as his people, but also through us into the lives of others as we hold out the light of the gospel, the good news of Jesus, to those living in darkness. Just look back again over this whole passage. It's only a few verses in Acts chapter 2, and just take in this wonderful picture of the early church. When you think about it, it's breathtaking, isn't it? But it's not supposed to be simply a snapshot of history, is it? It's actually supposed to be a vision of what our churches can look like today. And why do I say that? Because the same Spirit, the same Holy Spirit who fell on the disciples that first Pentecost morning, who spoke through Peter to the gathered crowd, who filled the lives of these new believers, is now at work in each one of us. And this same Holy Spirit empowers us to live for Jesus as our Lord and Messiah. He empowers us to live for each other as his church. And he empowers us to live for his mission as Jesus' witnesses to the world. As Dietrich Bonhoeffer once wrote, "Christian community is not an ideal we have to realize, but rather a reality created by God in Christ in which we may participate." So let's pray now and pray in the coming weeks that we would believe in the church that God has created in Jesus, but we become more and more the people God has made us to be, devoted to learning from his word, to caring for each other, to worshipping him, and to growing his kingdom while we wait for our King Jesus to return. So let's pray. Heavenly Father, we praise you for graciously saving us, giving us your forgiveness, and gathering us together as your people. And so we pray now through the Spirit's power that you would transform each one of us, filling us with your truth, your love, your joy, so that we may fully live for your Son Jesus as our Lord and Messiah, for each other as his church, for his mission in the world, and for the glory of his name. Amen. Amen indeed.
1: Well, although it may have seemed that the speaker today was sharing about his own fellowship and what happens there and what could happen in the people's lives, there would have been reminders to all of us how we too, in our own fellowships, can put into practice much of what was shared. I trust that you are encouraged to follow up on some of those ideas and become the church the Lord wants you to be.
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1: That message, based in the Acts of the Apostles chapter 2, was brought to us by the assistant minister at the Holy Trinity Anglican Church in the city, the Reverend Mark Barry. Their Sunday morning service is held at 9:30 each week, and in the afternoon a service is held at their sister church, St Andrew's Anglican Church in Evandale, beginning at 5 p.m. And you'd be most welcome at either of these. The Holy Trinity Anglican Church is situated on the corner of Cameron and George Streets in the CBD, and St Andrew's, Evandale, at 6 High Street. That's on the left of the main road into Evandale. A reminder that the sermon message from one of our local Christian fellowships is included each Sunday morning just after 10 a.m. and then repeated in the afternoon just after 4 p.m. It is then put up on the Way FM website, where you can listen to any of the recent messages. 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
6: I'm Mark Dransfield. The nation's carve-up of GST funds is up for discussion, and WA's share could be in for a change, with a GST distribution review set for the end of this month. Western Australia currently keeps at least 75 cents for every dollar of GST revenue raised, and will receive $9.3 billion from GST in the 2026-27 financial year. Other states and territories believe it's too much, but Federal Labor Minister Josh Wilson says the split should remain equitable.
7: The position that's been in place for some time now is a fair arrangement for Western Australia. Western Australia is a powerhouse state in terms of the economic activity, and I don't think anyone would argue that Western Australians and Western Australia as a state shouldn't get a fair deal out of the GST.
6: An investigation's underway after a near miss between two planes at Sydney Airport. Dusty Fitzpatrick reports.
8: A Jetstar flight attendant was injured in the near collision on the tarmac at the airport. It's understood a Jetstar pilot was forced to slam on the brakes to miss a Qatar aircraft which was being towed by a tug. The Jetstar operator told passengers he was following instructions when the incident unfolded. Air Services Australia says it is reviewing the incident and will assist with any safety investigations. Dusty Fitzpatrick, Sydney.
6: There are now 220 confirmed or presumed positive cases of the H5 strain of bird flu in Australia. Five new cases have been detected in South Australia, all of them greater crested terns. New South Wales has recorded the first inland detection of the virus in the state's far west. The Coalition's agreed to back major reforms to the National Disability Insurance Scheme following a Senate inquiry. Delays caused by the parliamentary inquiry have pushed the cost of the scheme nearly $1 billion more than initial estimates. NDIS Minister Jenny McAllister has told News 24 we can't afford any more delays.
9: The Coalition proposed a six-month delay to the ledge. We came to an agreement with the Greens for an eight-week delay. It's allowed extra scrutiny of the bill. It's wrapping up this Friday. I think it's time for the Parliament to get on to this.
6: A strong cold front is tracking east across parts of Australia's southeast. Wet and windy conditions have been forecast for areas of South Australia, Victoria, Tasmania and New South Wales. The Weather Bureau's Sarah Scully says a number of flood watches have been issued.
10: So we do have flood watches in place for central and eastern parts of Victoria and pushing over into the New South Wales border for the Snowy River catchment as well. And that's for the potential for minor to moderate flooding developing on Sunday night, continuing into Monday.
6: Overseas now, and Oman says it's having positive discussions with Iran about securing a shipping route through the Strait of Hormuz. Both sides say talks are progressing, but no timeline's been set for an agreement to be finalised. Former US Central Command Intelligence Director Karen Gibson has told CNN it'll be interesting to see how this plays out.
11: I would expect then, as it becomes public, both regional allies will have an opinion, and as I understand, they're generally favorable of whatever it is that it says, and the U.S. will have an opinion as well.
6: This is Air National News. NRL and the Knights have beaten the Raiders in Canberra 30-24, ending the Raiders' finals hopes. A short time ago, the Dragons led the Sharks 6-4. NRLW and the Raiders women down the Broncos 28-4, while West Tigers women beat the Dragons 16-12. AFL and the Gold Coast Suns have ended a 10-game losing streak, beating GWS Giants 79-77. Bailey Humphrey scored a miracle goal in the wet, dragging it across the line and sealing the win for Gold Coast. And a short time ago, Collingwood led West Coast Eagles 33-18 in Perth. Geelong Cats have managed to block out distractions from the concussion scandal to execute a thumping win over the Bombers. Two Ollies were the standouts for Geelong. Ollie Dempsey and Ollie Henry both smashed through four goals each. Bombers coach Dean Solomon was pretty flat after the match.
4: Really, really, really disappointing first half. We didn't play the brand of football we're chasing. Sound like a broken record, but the compliance piece that we were chasing in around our game plan was not there. As soon as we went against what was required, Geelong just exposed us.
6: And Victoria's Andy Buchanan has crossed the line first at Sydney's City to Surf with a time of 40 minutes and 27 seconds. Holly Campbell took out the women's race. Australian Independent Radio News.
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13: 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A Hobart bottle shop is letting customers drink from its shelves for a $10 corkage fee while bringing their own takeaway or home-cooked food. A coroner has found a Victorian man fell up to 100 metres to his death while climbing Federation Peak for the first time. And T-Sim have added a Hobart show at the Odeon to their first national tour in more than 30 years. 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
13: 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And shower or two on Tuesday with 15.
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0: That's Sarah Reeves and her song Healing, a top 10 song on Australia's National Christian Music Airplay chart. The American singer-songwriter says some of the music she's written recently grew out of one of the hardest seasons of her life, following the end of her 10-year marriage. Rather than hiding that journey, Sarah hopes sharing it might encourage someone else who's walking through their own difficult season.
1: The only way to get to the other side is to go through it and to feel all the things that I needed to feel and to really forgive myself, forgive those that hurt me, to really bring everything to God and let Him heal me inside and out.
0: Sarah admits healing wasn't easy.
1: Healing is not always pretty, it's ugly, but we can't keep putting band-aids on a bullet wound and expect it to heal. We can't keep just cutting branches off of a tree. We have to literally get down to the root and pull up everything up, get it all out so that we can rebuild and grow and be the best version of ourselves that we can possibly be.
0: It's that honesty that's become the foundation of her songwriting.
1: I think vulnerability is important because that's how people connect. But I never want my songs to just stop with me and my story. If I'm going to talk about something difficult, I want people to, yes, be able to relate, but I also want to leave them feeling like they're not alone and that there's hope.
0: Today, Sarah's life looks very different. She's remarried, she's producing much of her own music, and she says she's learned to see God's faithfulness through every chapter. Her prayer is that listeners won't simply hear her story, but recognize hope in their own.
1: I hope that they know that they're not alone, that they don't have to have everything figured out, that we're all on a journey. Your story is not over, and God is not done with you. There's still so much more ahead. There's so much light. There's so much joy. And I hope that if anything, my story can inspire people.
0: I'm Cam, and that's your TCM update.
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10: Well, welcome everyone to History Makers Radio. My name is Wes Leake from Business Blessings, and I'd like to welcome our guest today, Justin Lippiatt. 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
11: Oh, thank you so much.
10: And I am so thrilled you're here, given your story and how God has guided you, which we'll start to unpack. So for our listeners who are hearing you for the first time, how would you describe yourself?
11: I am an encourager. That's who I am. I'm an encourager. I love to encourage people. I have once been referred to as having that Barnabas spirit, the great encourager. So I like to get alongside business leaders and politicians and people in general, and just to, I guess, be an armor bearer for them during specific seasons of their lives. But I guess that's the thing that brings me the most fulfillment. And I guess where I feel like I'm serving God the best is as an encourager to people, specifically in business and politics. It's about bringing that accountability support to people.
10: And that's a role we desperately need in this time, is more encouragers to do that. Justin, if I look at your life, you've got a very clear before and after to follow Christ. Let's start with the before. What was it like before you made a decision to follow Christ?
11: Drinking was my life. Taking drugs was my life. Getting into violent scrapes was my life. And all of it was centered around me, but also all around a lie, effectively, because I believed that that was the person that I needed to be to survive. That's how I dealt with my own insecurities, was to be the big, brash drinker, drug taker, fighter, you know, all of that kind of thing. But ultimately, those things catch up with you. And then I became a hardcore alcoholic. So I couldn't function any day without actually drinking. I didn't have to drink, but I couldn't stop drinking. Yeah, I was just not a very nice person. I normally tell people I was an alcoholic, a drug abuser, and a scumbag. And people that kind of knew me beforehand sort of nod their head in agreement. And people always said that Justin would be dead or in jail by the time he was 30. So I was trying to live up to that sort of James Dean kind of thing of live hard, die fast kind of thing. And yeah, it damaged a lot of people and along the way, and myself included.
10: Did you come to a moment where you knew that things had to change?
11: Yeah, I think it was the day after Barbara had kicked me out of home for the third time, and I arrived back to where we were staying, and my entire life was in two black bin liners at the front door. I knew that this was a make it or break it scenario, and stood in, you know, at the foot of the bed looking at her while she was sobbing and saying, I don't trust you, I don't like you, I don't respect you, but I've given my life to Jesus and I don't want to have your blood on my hands, was a bit of a wake-up call to me. And I said, well, look, if you give me a chance, I really need this chance. I knew that there was a T-junction for me. I slammed into this T-junction. I knew it was a life or death situation for me. You know, she gave me that last chance. And I went to church on the Sunday, which was March 28, 1998, by the 1st of April. And it was just, I think it's just God's humor that that was the day that I actually stopped drinking, smoking, taking drugs. Was April Fool's Day 1998. I haven't looked back since. I'm not saying it was an easy journey at all, but God just lifted this whole thing from my life that I thought I'd never be able to get away from, and removed that mask of deception and actually revealed the true Justin inside rather than this broken facade that I thought was my presentation to the world around me.
10: So 1st of April 1998, was the day it all changed? Was it a struggle then to let go of everything?
11: Yeah, I always thought that if God ever entered into my life, it would be a lightning bolt experience. You know, I'd have the tingles, you know, the crackles of electricity in my fingertips. I made the decision to follow Christ, and there was no big neon sign that said, go ye this way, or there's a big path, or any of this sort of Damascus Road experience. But what I can tell you was, when I closed my eyes and I took that step of faith, the Lord put a stepping stone underneath that foot. And I knew that, and even now as I talk to you, I feel the Spirit of God. And then I took another step and God would place that stepping stone underneath my foot. So it was it literally was almost like a 12-step kind of thing, like that we'd learned through Alcoholics Anonymous, and I'd been through Alcoholics Anonymous twice unsuccessfully. But God met me every step of the way, and it took me a long time. It took me a year, effectively, of just throwing myself into any activity that I could find at the church, prayer groups, morning groups, evening groups, deacons, you name it, discipleship. I got involved, and God gave me the strength to keep going and to overcome that addiction. And, you know, I've been sober now for 28 years. Which is just, you know, an amazing testament to the glory and the grace of the Lord God Almighty.
12: I've got so much to be thankful for. Look, I got a

0: Today on Historymakers, special guest host Wes Leek sits down for a chat with Justin Lippiatt.
1: You said you failed at going to AA twice. Did you, once you made the decision to follow Christ, did you go to AA again?
2: It was definitely helpful in my recovery process. So, the first time I stopped drinking through AA, I think I didn't drink for about 6 or 7 weeks. And then I went back to drinking. The second time I substituted the alcohol with drugs. And that was ended in tears. And so I went back to drinking, Yeah, it wasn't AA's fault. It was Justin's fault. Great program. I encourage everybody that has addiction to consider that, and to reach out to people at Lifeline and the other wonderful agencies and organizations out there that provide support. You have to want it, not need it.
1: Yes.
2: I think for every addict, whether you're suffering from gambling and drugs, smoking, alcoholism, whatever it may be, and I still refer to myself as a recovering addict, all of us need to know that we want to change, not need to change. We know that we need to change, but we don't want to. Yeah. No alcoholics really want to change. Gamblers don't want to really change. People struggling with porn addiction don't really want to change. They just don't want the addiction part of it. They just don't want the dependency or the bondage that goes with it. They still want to be able to drink at the barbecues and that kind of thing. So they don't want to give it up, but they need to want it so badly that they're prepared to make that sacrifice. And honestly, the flowers smell so much better on the other side.
1: You made this statement: my scars are a roadmap to my past, not a highway to my future.
2: Yeah.
1: I love that. Do you want to unpack that?
2: Several years ago, I was listening to Christian radio, and I heard a guy from one of the motorcycle groups talking about the fact that, if you're driving in a car or riding on a bike, you use your past as points of reference. Chances are I'm going to have an accident if I'm only looking at my past. Conversely, if I've only got my eyes on the road ahead and I'm not looking at the things that are around me or that are behind me, chances are I'm going to have an accident. So it's that tension of being aware of where you've come from, but also being aware of where you're going to. And so often the scars in our life, both physical, mental, emotional, are said to define who we are as character. So basically you carry these scars, and so that's the roadmap of who I was, are all my scars. But that isn't necessarily your true image in Christ. That's life experience. That's wrapped up in a whole, often with sin and all kinds of things. Once you meet Jesus and the Holy Spirit starts his transforming work in you, then all of a sudden, yes, the scars are never going away. They remind me of the past, but they don't hold me there. They just say, Justin, that's where you came from. And thank God, by the grace of God and by the power of your Holy Spirit, you're moving forward. And that's where you got to go, bearing in mind and never losing sight of what the Lord has actually done for you in your life.

0: Today on History Makers, special guest host Wes Leake sits down for a chat with Justin Lippiatt.
1: Justin, the alcohol and addictions was one thing, but then you faced another huge challenge in your life, and that was the business collapse you went through.
2: I bought a manufacturing business in 2019, timber engineering manufacturing business. You know, I turned that whole thing around. It was in horrible shape. The machinery that wasn't kept up. The guys weren't on all the right awards. They had no standard operating procedures. They just had a work cover problem. Somebody had been injured with a forklift. There was just a mess. So I bought this business and I started to change it. I brought in all the right things. I brought in expertise from outside to help me clean it up. And we started to become profitable. And then COVID happened and everybody got desperate for timber material. And so for about 3 months, we were just swamped with business. Like I thought I'd hit, you know, the big time. And then three of the mills in New South Wales got burnt down during the bushfires and everybody was now looking to Bunnings and Mitre 10 as the suppliers of home timberware to do their renovations. And as a small player in that timber industry, I just couldn't get any timber. So I was getting off cuts. I was getting the worst stuff, trying to putting it through knotty pine through my machines and blunting saws. It was really, really hard work and almost double the cost. Then I got flown down to Sydney to a very big international door manufacturing company. And they basically said to me, Justin, here's two contracts, one for 3 years, one for 5 years. And you can sign it today with my pen in the hand. I said, okay, what's the catch? And they said, you've got a supply. And so then I put the pen down. I said, I can't do it. I can't sign. So they said, well, please, reconsider. I said, look, give me a couple of weeks to see what I can do. So I had business and contracts that I needed to fulfill and I couldn't get timber supply. And I found a supplier out of Scandinavia and I got some Baltic, six containers of Baltic pine that would meet my current orders and I would lose money, but I was going to actually meet those obligations. And what happened then was those six containers got stuck in Brisbane Harbour. And I couldn't get them out. And every day, the cost of freight and shipping was going up and up and up and up and up. So by the time those containers actually hit the yard, the cost had gone up by 25%. And I was bleeding cash badly. So I'd gone from hero to zero in the space of 3 to 6 months during COVID. I didn't know what was around the corner. None of us really did. And I thought, I need to get rid of this business because at this juncture, I'm going to be trading insolvently pretty quickly. And so I did a distressed sale and I lost a bucket load of money. And essentially, on the day of settlement, I was short of $626,000 to settle. I had an opportunity to declare bankruptcy, but then I thought if I declare bankruptcy, what about all those families? What about all the people, that my creditors that were going to suffer at the hands of my loss? And so I couldn't do it. So I took the financial loss. At 4:30 in the afternoon, I had literally looked into the COVID coffin. I thought, there's no way out. I'm going to end my life because I couldn't see my way out. Two people came forward and said, we will pay this amount of money out of their superannuation. And so they bailed me out at the very last minute. And that was a debt that was against me and obviously ATO taxes. The phone call came through and from the lawyer saying, yep, we've got the money. We're ready to settle. And, you know, it was the guilt and the shame of that loss, not being able to look at those people in the face anymore, you know, the people that I borrowed money from, just all of that was just so overwhelming. And I remember being on my knees and just sobbing and really thinking about what a failure I was, you know, to my family, to people in the business, and how I'd failed God because I'd really believed that this was something from God. And yeah, it was awful. God is good. He knows those times where you're sitting on your, when you're on your knees, you've got nowhere to go. You know, you're in the fire and there's no way out of the fire. And somehow, somewhere, he reaches in his long arm and he reaches in there and he draws you out. And, you know, you still got the scars. I still carry those scars now. But my reputation, ironically, was enhanced through the process because my creditors and people were saying, Justin's a Christian. We know he's a Christian. And why do we know he's a Christian? Because he acted with integrity like when others wouldn't have, you know, and he didn't have to do that, but he took the hit so that others didn't. And so, yeah, it was a very, very tough time in my life. And but the Lord's an expert rebuilder. He takes what the enemy meant for destruction and he rebuilds and he takes those scars and they sort of shape you for where he wants you to take you next.
1: Thank you so much, Justin, for sharing that. 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
2: 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And yeah, just reach out to me there. Thank you.
1: Well, Justin, I think you're a history maker because you have stood firm. You've held on to your integrity. 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So thank you.
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5: Good evening. Making news on Pulse. The state government says it will push to set up a parliamentary select committee to scrutinise the controversial sale of Rushy Lagoon, one of the state's largest and most prominent farming properties. Police are investigating two suspicious fires that broke out minutes apart in Launceston's northern suburbs on Sunday morning. And a Hobart bottle shop is letting customers drink from its shelves for a $10 corkage fee while bringing their own takeaway or home-cooked food. 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
5: Showers across Launceston tonight with an overnight low of 7. Showers easing tomorrow, reaching 15, and shower or two on Tuesday with 15.
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12: And so from that place of security of relationship of who we are in Christ, we can move to a place of vulnerability because we recognize God's with us in that.
13: We've all been there, that heavy silence at the dinner table or that sharp word spoken in the heat of the moment that leaves a trail of hurt in our hearts. We live in a world that often tells us to either fight or flee, but there is a more excellent way. We are joined today by Wayne Ford, the CEO from Peacewise, a ministry that walks alongside people to bring the healing hope of Jesus into their most messiest moments. Peacewise doesn't just talk about world peace, they provide the practical, biblical tools we need to become peacemakers in our schools, our work, our homes, and even in our churches. The Bible says in Matthew 5, "Blessed are the peacemakers." But how do we do that? Today we're going to explore how a simple shift in posture, being quick to listen and even quicker to forgive, can transform a family's or a school's culture by learning how to resolve conflict in a God-honoring way. That's Wayne Ford, our guest today along with my wife, Kate, and I'm Brett Ryan for Focus on the Family, Australia. Well, welcome back.
12: Thank you. It's great to be back with you.
13: So just briefly, if those who didn't get to hear part one, what is Peacewise?
12: Yeah. Peacewise, in some sense, I'm going to pick up on your introduction. Peacewise is an organization that wants to explain and help people know why it is that Jesus says, blessed are the peacemakers. We hear Jesus say that. We want to help people understand why it really is a blessing to pursue peace in our relationships, to be an advocate for reconciliation, to help navigate conflicts in healthy ways rather than running away from them or attacking in the midst of them.
13: Yeah.
10: It's interesting that you said be peacemakers in their families. Often you'll hear people say, oh, I'm the peacekeeper in my family. What is the difference between peacekeeping and peacemaking? In the last time we spoke, you kind of did a bit of a demonstration of these three wedges. Would you be able to explain that again for those who are listening this time?
12: Yeah, absolutely. So we refer to this as a tool, which we refer to as a slippery slope. So if you imagine a semicircle and we divide that into three wedges, in the middle wedge, we have what we refer to as our peacemaking responses. But if we slide down, say, the left-hand side, we hit what we then refer to as our peace-faking responses. They're the escape responses. They're the things like we run away. The argument's unfolded and say, I'm not dealing with this, and we walk to the bedroom and close the door. Mm-hmm. Or we leave the room or leave the house. They're the escape-type responses. On the other side, we have, on the right-hand side wedge, we have what we sometimes refer to as our peace-breaking responses. They're more of the attack responses. It's the times where we might raise our voices, we might make threats or ultimatums towards the other person. But they're the responses that kind of force our view, force what we want onto the other person. And we want to be able to say to people, in any conflict, our goal, our aim is to stay on top of the slippery slope. We don't want to slide down either into the peace faking or into the peace breaking responses. We want to be able to say peacemaking. And when you use the term earlier on, the peacekeeping, peacekeeping often is another way of describing peace faking responses. Yeah. They're people who are just want to keep the peace. And so rather than maybe having the conversation that needs to be had, it gets swept under the carpet. Maybe rather than kind of saying, actually, when you said that, it really hurt, we choose to say nothing. And so it sort of, on the surface, it looks like peace is being maintained, but actually, slowly relationships are often being sort of eaten away and bad behavior, which should be called out, gets missed.
13: Good. Now, Peacewise does a number of different things. You go into workplaces, you go into schools, and I'm particularly interested in schools because, you know, kids learning these skills is such an important thing. It really is so important. And I was just interested about, you know, how you go about that, teaching kids how to resolve conflict.
12: Yeah, so one of the things that Peacewise did a number of years ago now was, I guess there was a heart of being able to be able to say, well, we want to be able to teach not just adults how to be peacemakers, we want to be able to teach children. And so one of the things that birthed for us is what we refer to now as Peacewise Kids and Peacewise Youth. And what that saw us do was to take all of the training we've done with adults over a number of years now and bring the same language, the same tools, the same concepts and ideas, but be able to teach them in age-appropriate ways.
10: Great.
12: And so we develop a series of curriculums that start from age 5 or 4 or 5 all the way up that teaches age-appropriate ways biblical peacemaking. And we use, whether you're a 4-year-old or a 104-year-old, you're going to learn the same tools, things like the slippery slope or the 7 A's of apology or the 4 promises of forgiveness. We use the same tools, but we teach them in age-appropriate ways across children, youth, and adults.
10: It's interesting because often we can think, oh, well, we've grown up in a family. We should know how to do this. And then our kids get into the playground and they've got no clue. And so, you know, whilst we're parents are being role models, if they don't know how to do it, then their children aren't going to know how to do it. And it's an assumption that they will.
12: Yes, I completely agree. I think one of the things is we always role model, whether we're all role modeling good things or maybe less helpful things, we're always going to be role modeling. But one of the things that I think particularly our experience is when it comes to conflict is that often people actually don't have the language to navigate conflict. They don't necessarily have the tools to be able to understand what a good apology looks like. Well, they don't necessarily have the tools to be able to think about a conflict in a holistic way. Often when a conflict unfolds, often the first thing that people want to jump to is what the other person has done wrong.
13: Yeah.
12: But we'd be saying, well, there's at least three other big areas that you should be thinking about in the midst of a conflict if we really want to be able to understand what's happened and how we might be able to resolve it. And so through the training, whether it's in adults or whether it's to our children, we're equipping them with both the language and the tools and the framework for thinking about it in healthy ways. And all of that is based out of scripture, because we want to say that Jesus, who's described as being the great peacemaker, has the answers that we can look to.
13: That's great. What have you seen in schools that have implemented this and how it's changed the culture?
12: Yeah, it's interesting you say that. I mean, we see it in lots of different schools that have implemented it, and some of the changes, well, I'll tell a couple of stories, which are some of my favourites. One of those stories, which we hear repeated time and time again, and it's on one of our videos you can watch on our website, is of a teacher who was seeing an argument sort of unfold. There was clearly a disagreement between a few of the students. They approached the students and said, "Hey, do you need some help? What's happening?" And they turned and said to the teacher, "No, we don't need your help. We're just peacemaking it." Because they were equipped. They had the skills to do it. They knew what they were doing. And so they were able to resolve it. I've heard teachers kind of relay these stories to us, and we've heard it from multiple different schools. But I had the privilege of visiting a school in the US that is using our program over there as well. And I was standing in a year nine class. It was the end of the day. Most of them had gone, but they were hanging back to hear the weird Aussie with his accent in the school. and so we were listening. And one of the girls in this class, in front of a whole class, shared with me, "Actually, I had a fight at lunch." And so I said, "Well, tell me about it. What do you mean?" And she said, "Well, I had a disagreement with," and she pointed to the two girls that were standing right next to her. And she said, "I didn't know what to do. I was really hurt. I went to Miss," who was the teacher, obviously, and she said, "Well, you know how to do this." Handed her one of our postcards, which has a whole lot of our tools on it. She said, "Why don't you take this? Go and sit with them and see if you can resolve it yourself." They went and did that. They came back from lunch saying to the teacher and to the rest of the class, "We've sorted out ourselves. We're fine."
10: And wow, that's fabulous.
12: What amazed me about this story as they relayed it to me, not just the story itself, but this was a year nine girl in front of her whole class with a smile on her face saying, "We've reconciled this. We've figured this out," and did so as a normative everyday experience. It was just part of life.
13: Yeah.
10: And it's so great because it shows a level of maturity too, that they're wanting to grow. They don't want to have the same over and over and over.
13: Mm. Husband and wives need to know how to do this, very much so, don't they?
12: Yes. Yeah. Absolutely. Husband and wives, 16, 17 year olds, 20 year olds, take your pick. It's the age doesn't really matter. And the thing that really excites me is that I shared sort of the year nine story. The teacher story of that was relayed to me, that was actually of primary age students. And I was actually filming at a school just last week. And I heard students from year one, year six, year seven, year 11, all share similar stories of being equipped with the tools and framework and how applying those into their relationships had changed the trajectory of them.
13: That's excellent. And we all need this. And so that's the reason why Peacewise actually exists, to be able to train and equip people how to do it God's way. That emphasis that, Jesus is directed us, blessed are the peacemakers. And I want to be blessed. And being a former peacekeeper, you know, I love keeping the peace, but it came and bit me numerous times. And sometimes you were reluctant to embrace conflict. And in your experience, that would be very true. People don't like to embrace conflict, but the dividends are huge.
12: Yeah. And in fact, that's part of my own personal story. What kind of put me on the journey of kind of engaging with Peacewise was I'd reached a point in my pastoral ministry and sort of life where, as I looked back, whilst I was fortunate enough that I haven't had massive falling outs and massive conflict with people, I had seen that there was a pattern where my natural posture was to step back from conflict. And as I did that, or to use your words, do the peacekeeping thing or the peace faking thing, and I had seen how that response actually in the long run hadn't helped things. And if I'd had the courage to actually have the conversation, to step towards it, it could have looked really different. And
13: yeah.
12: I think one of the things that really dawned for me in that journey, my own journey in that, was recognizing that peacemaking, just like lots of other things in life, is actually the place where we live our faith out.
10: Yeah.
12: It's actually an invitation that God gives us to be able to say, let's practice that faith. Let's kind of work on it. It's not just in the easy spots, but this is a place where we can practice it as we trust in Jesus doing it his way rather than just what's easy or what naturally feel like normal.
13: Yeah.
12: To be able to say, I'm willing to push back on that and do it differently, and I'm going to practice my faith. And for me, that was a bit of a game changer for me of recognizing that, because suddenly it...
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0: Well, welcome back to Focus on the Family Australia. Our guest today is Wayne Ford, the CEO from Peacewise. The Bible says in Matthew 5, blessed are the peacemakers. So we're talking about how to restore peace and navigate everyday conflict.
1: So before the break, we were talking about how important it is to be the peacemaker and that it actually strengthens you to do that, not the other way where we try and avoid, etc. But I think there'll be people out there who are saying, you know, if I put myself out there and I ask for forgiveness or whatever, all of a sudden I feel like I'm out of control because they could not forgive me. And I've all of a sudden made myself vulnerable, and that creates an anxiety in them. So can you kind of speak into that? Because I think that's very real. People feel out of control and, you know, maybe not making themselves vulnerable. They think that that is keeping them safe or protecting them, but not really.
2: Yeah. I think there's two elements to that. I think the first element to that is the reality of it is that being a peacemaker, there is risk in being a peacemaker. There is a cost often involved in being a peacemaker because we have to be willing to own stuff ourselves. We have to often find ourselves having to humble ourselves, which isn't always pleasant. And sometimes we're exposed. Sometimes we do make ourselves vulnerable as we say sorry and ask for forgiveness from people. And so one is to recognize the cost, but alongside that is also to recognize that we're able to bear that cost from a place of security. We can go to that place because of who we are in Christ. Mm. In Christ, we're forgiven. In Christ, we're called children of God. In Christ, we are redeemed. We're set free. And so from that place of security of relationship of who we are in Christ, we can move to a place of vulnerability because we recognize God's with us in that. He will strengthen us, even where we're exposed a little bit, and maybe we might take some arrows along the way, but we have him there. We can go to him. We can ask for the strength. We can ask for the endurance. We can ask for the help, and we can lean on him and hopefully the others around us in the community and faith and family of Christ to support us.
0: That is excellent. Yeah. You know, you've been doing these training. Peacewise has been around for a number of years, and many people have learned the skills. I've attended, Kate's attended various courses in the past. And so what are people saying about that is the thing that resonates the most? You know, that they remember, they go, "That I remember when you said that," and whether that's in their marriage or whether it's in their workplace or even in the church, you know, what's the feedback that you get?
2: The most common thing we hear from people who have done our training is, "I wish I'd done this years ago," because instantly they start thinking around the different various conflicts like, "Man, if only I'd done it this way instead."
1: I think everybody says their things like that. If only, the ifs, what ifs.
2: That's right. So I think one of the things that reflects is, and it's often one of the bits that people really appreciate about training, is that we introduce a really simple framework. We refer to it as the peacemaking pizza. And so that translates across all of our age groups. And the pizza has four slices: God, me, you, us. And so in any conflict, we want to make sure that we're able to walk through the pizza. So we want to begin with God, thinking around how we can glorify him in the midst of it. We want to look at ourselves, the me slice, and think around, well, what's my contribution? What do I need to own in this? We want to think of the you slice, which is think intentionally around how we're going to raise this with the other person. Is there anything we can be doing to serve the other person well in the midst of this? And then we want to think about the us, the last bit. What does it look like to journey forward in this? What does it look like to practice forgiveness? What does it look like to find a reasonable solution for both you and me that will allow us to move forward? And so giving people just even that simple framework of the peacemaking pizza lets us be able to come at conflict through a different lens to find fresh hope and new ways forward.
0: Yeah. And I think that's the key, where it's giving them hope, you know, giving that's a key word. So right now there'll be someone who is feeling hopeless. They're feeling quite discouraged.

0: they've got conflict in their marriage, or there's this issue going on at work. Where do they start? What do you think would be the greatest thing you could give to them right now to give that hope to that person?
1: The pizza thing is a fantastic way to look at it, isn't it? And it's not something you just kind of do in the moment. You don't go, oh, quick, what does God say? Oh, quick, now me, now you, now us. It's like Brett says, what's the quick way to do that?
2: Yeah. The first quick way of doing that, I'd want to be able to say to someone who is in that situation, is feeling hopeless, is to say, God's with you. Blessed are the peacemakers. We've said that a couple of times, I think, in our part of this part of our conversation, presupposes the fact that conflict is part of life. God's with us in the midst of us, and he invites us to do it his way. So first bit of hope would just be to say, recognize God's with you in the midst of it. The second bit of hope is that he only asks you to respond as a peacemaker. He's not asking you to fix the situation. Often one of the focuses of peacemaking is actually surrendering the outcome of the conflict, no matter how much we might want a particular outcome, but surrendering the outcome to God and focusing instead on just our response. What can we do to reflect the love of Jesus in the relationship right now? And so that might mean surrendering the outcome to him, but it's choosing to say something kind as the next words that come out of our mouth instead of reacting. It might be taking a space before you speak. It might be willing to surrender some things that you held really strongly and would have loved to see, but trusting them to God and grieving that and saying, I'm going to lay that aside, but I'll serve you instead. So I think there are loads of practical things that we can be doing, but they all flow from a place that God's with us and we can do it trusting in him.
0: Yeah, that is so helpful.
1: It
0: And
1: is.
0: unfortunately, we live in a fallen and broken world, and conflict is inevitable, as we've said, in every area of life. But how to resolve this, and for mums and dads to be able to role model this to their children, first, we got to get those skills. And Peacewise is a great resource. Can you just give a little bit of an overview of what is available on your website or the courses that you have that people can get involved with?
2: Yeah, look, there's a bunch of stuff you can have a look at our website with courses and resource articles and all the rest of it. Probably the thing that I would highlight for people is to say, if you want just one really practical thing that you can do, would be to download the Peacewise app. It's a free app. It's a high-class app. We actually made the Australian Web Award finalists for the app. It's a quality app. But every week there is a new devotion that's focused around a practical aspect of living as a peacemaker in the world today. I think next week's article is actually on around peacemaking in the family and the moments of family and how to do that. There's every day there is a verse and a reflection that's focused around biblical peacemaking. There's a whole bunch of other tools are on the app. The resources, reading plans are on the app. There's a self-coaching tool on the app. There's a heap of stuff and it's all
1: Wow.
2: free. And
1: Fabulous.
2: so we'd really encourage you to download the app, have a look at that. And if you want to dig a little bit further beyond that, you can consider the training. And the place to start with the training is a course that we have, which is called the Everyday Peacemaker. And it's focused around equipping and talking through that framework of the peacemaking pizza that I mentioned and how we apply the tools that we have to live that out in our relationships.
0: That is so good. And Focus on the Family Australia is all about trying to resolve issues that come up in families and to have the next level of the how-tos. It's such a blessing. So on behalf of Focus on the Family Australia, we pray an extraordinary blessing upon Peacewise and for you as you continue to minister and for what God has laid upon your heart to reach more people across this great nation of ours to be able to resolve conflict in a really God-honoring way. So thank you so very much for being our guest once again.
2: Thank you.
0: If you'd like to find out more about the ministry of Peacewise, access to their resources or be trained, or have them come to your school, work, or church, you visit their website at peacewise.au. We know that while conflict is hard, but in Christ, there is always hope. Peacemaking isn't about grand gestures. It's about everyday faithfulness in our families. It's the courage to be the first to say, I'm sorry, and the grace to be quick to listen. And parents, you have the incredible calling to model this for your children and equip them for a lifetime of healthy, gospel-centered relationships. We also acknowledge that conflict is painful. And if today's program triggered something in you and you'd like someone to speak to, including our counselor, you can request help by visiting our website at families.org.au. 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
1: Coping with the rage that can come after the birth of a child. 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
2: I'm in this confusing middle space. What do I do in this space where I'm sort of questioning my life after the crisis? I might be questioning my identity. I might be questioning God.
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1: Good evening. Making news on Pulse. The state government says it will push to set up a parliamentary select committee to scrutinise the controversial sale of Rushy Lagoon, one of the state's largest and most prominent farming properties. Police are investigating two suspicious fires that broke out minutes apart in Launceston's northern suburbs on Sunday morning. And a coroner has found a Victorian man fell up to 100 metres to his death while climbing Federation Peak for the first time. Get these stories and more on the free Pulse Tasmania app.
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1: Showers across Launceston tonight with an overnight low of 7. Showers easing tomorrow, reaching 15. And shower or two on Tuesday with 15.
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7: So good to be with you for another edition of Towards Understanding. And on today's program, we have got two remarkable women who have got something really important to say about things that don't often get talked about. They're there, they happen to a whole lot of people, but they're not often talked about. I love the courage of both of these ladies and their dedication to writing good books about what it means to think through these topics. Coming up in about an hour or so's time, we're going to be having a chat to Adrielle Booker, and she's going to be talking about learning to live in those in-between spaces, sort of after crisis, before changes happened. How do you walk in that space, especially from a Christian faith perspective? Looking forward to hearing her stories, and I know she's got plenty of stories personally to share about that. Some of the tough stuff, as well as some of those moments where you go, well, I'm glad I got through that. And what have I learnt from that? And in just a couple of minutes' time, we're going to be hearing from Lauren Novak around that moment of why you get so angry, all of the things that happen post having a baby. And she has talked to so many people around Australia around this as well, and has got some incredible advice wherever you may be living in the world, listening to this, New Zealand, Australia, or other parts of our world. Lauren, on the way next here on Towards Understanding.
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0: is Towards Understanding. You're with Clayton Bjellin. The name of the program talks to us around this idea of how do we head towards a better understanding of some part of our world. And that is exactly what we're going to be focusing on today with Lauren Novak. Now, in her day-to-day job, she is an education and social policy editor for News Corp newspapers and online, but specifically has written a most remarkable book called Meltdown, Why Motherhood Makes Us Angry and What to Do About It. We're going to learn a lot about that. She joins us on the line. Lauren, thanks so much.
1: G'day. Thanks for having me.
0: Lauren, it's so good to have written this book because anybody who has had kids, I'm sure, has had moments of meltdown, A, of the kids, but also of themselves as a parent. Talk to us about the first thought to say, why would I even write a book like this? What was the situation? What was the circumstances?
1: Yeah, well, I mean, I suppose I wrote it because when I went looking for it, I couldn't find it. And I went looking for it because I was having way more meltdowns than I expected to have as a mum. People are much better these days at warning new parents, mums or dads, about the likelihood of things like postnatal depression or anxiety and some of the difficulties around parenting. But certainly no one had warned me about the level of feeling that I was experiencing around kind of frustration, irritation, and genuine anger and rage sometimes. And so initially I thought it was just me and that it was a personality flaw. And eventually I found out that that's not the case by sort of venturing to talk to some other mums. And then I realized, well, if people want to get a sense of this and they don't want it to just be a snippet from social media or something from the internet that they're not really sure if they can trust or what the source is, I had gone looking for a book and it didn't exist. So I thought, well, that's what I do for a living. I might try that.
0: Well, I'm sure that there's been many, many people very pleased because of that. We might hear some of those stories later on. Let's actually start stepping through this process. I think, as we mentioned, anyone who's had a kid has those moments. You know, I remember personally having moments as a dad and going, oh, why did I just do that? You know, I had my meltdown. But there is so many other things that happen for mums specifically, whether it has anything from the hormones to the daily pressures that they tend to be holding more of the responsibilities. Could you take us through how you suppose sort of step back and which of the areas you actually decided to tackle first?
1: Sure. So, well, it might help to sort of give a quick explanation of my family, just so you can see where I was coming from. So as you mentioned, I'm a journalist. I'd been working in that job full time until I took maternity leave for the first time. And that happened to be about 4 months before that thing called the COVID pandemic happened. So our daughter, our eldest, was quite young when we went into our first lockdown here in Adelaide. And then just before her first birthday, we learnt that we were going to have a brother for her. Well, at that point, we didn't know it would be a brother, but that we were going to have another child. So at one point, I had two children under two in a pandemic. I was on maternity leave and I was spending a lot of time, you know, in small spaces with these small people. And that's when I started to realise that it perhaps wasn't just the regular frustrations that I expected from parenting and that I was feeling at times, you know, genuine rage. The reason we use that phrase, mum rage, is because it is actually more than just, you know, everybody gets irritated in parenting. Everybody gets irritated in life. But sometimes there is a feeling that can come over you where you almost feel not out of control, but you don't feel like yourself. It feels out of character and you're not quite sure how to deal with it. And so, like I said, early on, I thought, surely that's just me. You know, I'm the only one that's not coping as a mum in this way. And eventually I started sort of confiding in some of my closest mum friends. And where that trust was, I realized, oh, actually, they're experiencing this too. But I noticed that it absolutely was not something that people were talking about more broadly. So I went out and interviewed mums, and that's how I got a lot of the information for the book. If you want to talk a little bit about the triggers, the reasons I think you asked, sort of what sets this off, for me, I think that started with sleep deprivation. So it's something you might be familiar with if you have children, but for me, neither of our children were particularly consistent sleepers. And so I noticed that that was having a huge impact on my mood. And it turns out that of the 200 odd other mums that I surveyed from Australia and New Zealand and some further afield, that 80% of them said that sleep deprivation was also setting it off for them.
0: Just to touch on it too, I think one of the things you're so open and honest about in the book is where you are at. I love that as you sort of go through this book meltdown, you end up coming to the question and you're like, yeah, that is the question I wanted to know too. You know, anything from, hey, are other mums yelling this much as well or whatever? Mm-hmm. That idea that I think you were very open and honest in sharing it. You could have approached this a little bit more like a journalist, Lauren, and say, well, I'm going to actually just report everyone else's experiences. But clearly you felt like you had to take it from your perspective first. Was it a little bit different to write like that as a journalist, where suddenly you're now writing about yourself?
1: Definitely, definitely. There's that old rule that, you know, the journal is not supposed to become the story. And that's kind of what happened here. But I think it would have been disingenuous for me to try and write around this without having my experience. And in fairness, at the start, all I had was my experience. You know, I wasn't sure if this was something that other people were experiencing. But I think not every reader is going to have the exact same situation as me. And so I wanted to have lots of different examples, you know. So I've now had women who've read the book who were or are in the exact same situation that I was, with young children sort of in that postpartum period, perhaps returning to work or staying home. But I've also had, you know, colleagues and other women who have got teenage children now, and instead of postpartum, they might be dealing with perimenopause or menopause, and they say that they have the same kind of feelings at a different stage in life. So I wanted to bring in lots of other parents' experiences. And you'll notice that included dads, you know. So while this is a book about anger and motherhood, dads are a big part of that. They're not out of this picture. And so I wanted to talk, first of all, to the father in our household, my partner, about his experiences and what he sees and how it affects him as well. And also, you know, maybe some insights that he might have had. So we did a little interview where we sent the kids off to the grandparents, and we sat down for dinner, and I set my recorder on the table, and we had a chat about his, I think the chapter's called Dad's Right of Reply. But then I also interviewed some dads who I knew had spent more time at home or more time with their kids as the primary carer than your average Aussie dad. Because I think when it comes down to this question of why is it mum rage, you know, why not parent rage or dad rage, my thesis in the end was that it's really the person who is spending the most amount of time intensively caring for their children, and therefore kind of being buffeted by all of the potential triggers that come with that. And unfortunately, the data does just show that is still by and away, especially in you know, two-person heterosexual households, that is by and away the mum, not the dad.
0: As you went through and looked at some of those different triggers, the different aspects of the things that can be, and I'm very keen to, let's talk a bit more about some of those as well. As you sort of got to the end idea of thesis of, well, what is this? What am I trying to actually say to the world here? Was the sense from the very start, well, actually, there's probably going to be multiple triggers that are setting people off, or some people are going to have one more than the other. Did you start with an idea like that, or go in very open to say, well, actually, I'm just going to try and explore and understand all of what it is and put it down for others to then make their assumption?
1: Yeah, well, like you said, how did I put myself into this story? Well, I think I started with my own triggers. So definitely one of the first things I wanted to talk to experts about was, what does sleep deprivation actually do to my brain? Why do I feel like it's so much more difficult to control my emotions when I'm not getting enough sleep and when I'm also not getting regular sleep or big long blocks of sleep? So I suppose I sat back and thought about some of the other things that affected me, and I started to build, you know, a bit of a list or a proposal for where I would take the book from there. Definitely another one of mine is, I get hangry. I need to eat, otherwise I start to get quite irritated. And so that was something I wanted to ask, you know, an expert. I ended up speaking to a couple of dietitians who can talk to me about the fact that your body actually sees hunger as a threat. You know, in this modern age where food is, for most of us, we're lucky, not very far away very often, our body still sometimes hasn't caught up with that. And so it can still perceive the fact that you're hungry and there's a crying baby standing in between you and being able to get your next meal. Your brain can actually perceive that as a threat, and then you can respond with anger and frustration. I might take you through some of the other things that came out of the survey that, that the mum, that I spoke to, and I certainly related to a lot of these. There were a lot of people who talked about the relentlessness of parenting. You know, people talk about it as a 24/7 job. Even when your kids go to sleep, you know, they can wake up, there can be issues throughout the night. So that relentlessness of it always being something you had to be vigilant for, definitely sort of lowered people's threshold for other irritations. This idea about the mental load or the parenting load within the household. So one thing I try to explain to people is that quite often anger in parenting isn't actually about the children. It's about everything else that you're having to manage while you're parenting. So, you know, getting dishes done and cooking, and I suppose that's also relentless, but that sort of division of the household labour and how you negotiated that with your partner or anyone else who's in the household. So both of those things, it was about 55% of those 200 odd parents that I spoke to who said that that was an issue for them. Another one was there are more and more families where both parents are having to work

0: really the experts that I spoke to urged us not to sort of put that aside and to realize that that has a very real effect, not only on your physical body, but on your mental state as well.
1: Yeah. Was there much conversations as you went through those areas or around that idea of, and I know you do touch on it there too in the book, but this idea of, you know, there's no handbook for this stuff. There's a life change that occurs. We all understand, all right, well, a baby is going to change our world. But suddenly we might not have thought through the grief of actually our life's never going to be the same as it was previously. And then the guilt that comes with that. Are those aspects that were drawn out anywhere as well?
0: Absolutely, absolutely. That there is a name for that life change for both mums and dads. So for mums, it's matrescence. And then it's putrescence for dads. And, you know, just the fact that there's a name for it, I think, makes a lot of other people feel better to realize that this is a huge life change, as you say, and one that once you're on the other side of it, you never go back. You are forever changed. But also, you're kind of going in blind, as you say. You know, we think that this will come instinctually, and a lot of it does. But yeah, I think for me, that was what took me by surprise with the anger, is that I think if there was a handbook for parenting, anger probably wouldn't be in there, you know, because it's not a particularly maternal sort of emotion in our society, in our community. It's not a particularly feminine emotion. And it's also not a particularly sympathetic emotion. It doesn't, you know, when you express anger, you're probably less likely to get empathy back than if you're, say, crying or, you know, expressing difficulty in some other way. So, yeah, I think a lot of women that I spoke to and the dads too, when you go into parenting and you kind of feel like you don't know what you're doing and you don't know if you're getting it right, but you're aware that there are a lot of expectations, then that can definitely bring frustration and irritation. And I think overall, whatever of these triggers you might resonate with the most, because not everyone, you know, will feel all of them, but the concept that the experts, the psychologists and the sociologists spoke to me about is that, as you said earlier, they all add up. So they just go one on top of the other on top of the other, and then eventually you'll have a meltdown. You'll have a blow up over one of them or all of them. And the problem is that a lot of us don't take enough time to stop and realize the build up. We only see the explosion, and then we judge the explosion as not being very maternal, not being very feminine, someone not having control of themselves or having a poor personality. But really, we need to look at what led up to that and realize that there are some really legitimate factors that are feeding into it.
1: Yeah, it's interesting because we do this in the workplace, or we try to anyway. We have more and more conversations over the last few decades that says, look, if someone blows up over something pretty little, there's probably something else going on in their world. Maybe ask a few questions. It's that same sort of theory, in a sense, isn't it, to say, look, we're only ever seeing the tip of the iceberg with somebody. There's always something behind that as well.
0: Well, and we do it with children too. We do it with toddlers.
1: Exactly.
0: You know, we see the meltdown and then we have to stop and think, oh, hang on a minute. When was the last time they ate? Are they tired? Do they need a nappy change? Or, you know, so we kind of need to take that approach with ourselves as parents.
1: I love that. Lauren Novak is my guest. She's the author of the book Meltdown, Why Motherhood Makes Us Angry and What to Do About It. We're going to be back with Lauren in a couple of minutes' time, and I've got a whole host of questions I still want to ask. What was the biggest surprise as she sort of went through these surveys and what it is? What's the biggest help that she can provide for us individually? If she had a bit of a magic wand, what would she do for culture overall to help mums in this moment? And what are some of the ongoing impacts after you get through that first few years of motherhood, and maybe the more traditional meltdown, the more traditional anger is not there in the same way? What are those ongoing impacts? All of that and more with Lauren in a couple of minutes' time here on Towards Understanding. Great to chat to Joel Abell. He is the National Director of station sponsor Convoy of Hope in Australia and New Zealand. Joel, thanks for joining us.
2: Thanks, Clayton. It's great to be with you.
1: Talk to us a little bit about what Convoy of Hope does. Many might know that they are known for disaster relief, heading into zones all over the world, wherever a natural disaster is, often the first ones in and the last ones out. But there is a lot more to Convoy of Hope as well.
2: That is mostly where people first hear about us, with disasters, but we're quite broad. We have children's feeding programs in about 4,500 program centres around the world. We have women's empowerment programs, agriculture training, where we're training farmers to create a greater crop yield with their gardens and fields. So it's quite broad what we do, but it's all about community transformation.
1: All in poverty-stricken areas around our world, and it all actually starts with water. Explain to us how it starts with water.
2: Yeah, well, if you think about

0: Gardens, you can't grow anything without water. 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They've got to go fetch water. The grazing for men, they've got to take their livestock out to find water. So it really does all start with water. And with our integrated approach, you start with water and then you can wrap around all these services and you see a holistic transformation for all these communities we serve.
1: You can find out a whole lot more and be a part of the change in so many people's lives by heading to convoyofhope.org.au. Joel, thanks for your time.
0: Thanks, Clayton.
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0: This is Towards Understanding. You're with Clayton Bjellin and the author of the book Meltdown, Why Motherhood Makes Us Angry and What to Do About It. Lauren Novak is our guest today. We've been hearing a bit. She's been a journalist for a while, and this is the first time she's written a book in this way that it does include herself, but also a whole lot of surveys around other people. I probably should have started with this question way back at the start, Lauren, but we have referenced meltdown. What is your definition of meltdown? Maybe that's something I probably should have started with.
1: Of course, yeah, yeah. Well, I mean, you know, it conjures an image, right? Whether it's a child or a parent, basically a meltdown looks like losing the plot. It is the point at which you are no longer able to keep a lid on all the emotions that are bubbling up. And, you know, a lot of the experts that I spoke to referred to this idea of a volcano, and, you know, that sort of lava coming out the top of the volcano finally, and that is a meltdown. I think it's important to talk about the fact that mum rage is sort of a colloquial term that I use throughout the book, and you know, it can also be referred to as postpartum rage or maternal anger. It's not a diagnosable condition. You know, we're not talking about something like depression or anxiety here that has a sort of medical definition. But I think you know, you asked me one of the things just earlier that might have surprised me. I was never told before I became a mum that anger could actually be a sign or a symptom of a mental health concern. So I never knew that it was something that I could ask a health professional about. And it might not be that your level of anger is to that level, but even just knowing that it's not purely a personality thing, it's an emotion like any other emotion, and there's a reason that you're feeling it, and you're allowed to ask people for help with that. But I suppose that's the level that I was looking at in the book is yes, there's everyday frustrations, but I really wanted to sort of look very honestly and openly at the depth of feeling that really can come over a lot of mums, not just some mums, when they're faced with the conditions of modern motherhood.
0: What were some of the biggest helps? And it might have been for yourself personally, or it might have been the stories that you've heard back as people have read the book Meltdown. Is it just knowing that somebody else is talking about this? Is it one of the key areas? From your perspective, what do you think has been some of the biggest helps for people?
1: Well, as humans, you know, just knowing that somebody else is experiencing what you are, or they've gone through it, they've come out the other side, that's really comforting, right? It doesn't really matter what issue you're thinking about. So just knowing initially that other mums, this happened to them, and that I wasn't somehow bad for getting mad, you know, that it was actually, as one expert put it to me, it's actually quite a reasonable reaction to the circumstances that you find yourself in. That certainly helped. I mean, selfishly, I used this book also as a little bit of a personal project to go and interview, you know, some of Australia's foremost experts on the personal issues that I was having, be it sleep or, you know, managing the load in my house and getting their advice. And so I tried to then craft something that would actually be of use, because let's face it, the target audience are busy mothers, and I want them, if they are going to put aside the time to pick up this book, I want it to be of use to them, first and foremost, because I think that it will help them to feel seen. And that's certainly the feedback I've had from women who've read it so far. But then also to be able to take away something that they can try, and not in a sort of self-help type of way. That's not the book that I've written. But I hope that they can dip in and out and perhaps find something that might work for them. Depending on what their triggers are.
0: Certainly as a dad, I had that same reflection, and, you know, have not experienced it in any the same way as my wife has, but the ability to read the stories, to see the reflection, I never really thought that deep about that. That does make more sense. That is more helpful. And, you know, hopefully others that I can help, if we ever in a chat can share some of these things. So I think the ability to actually go into some depth, as you said, you know, at the start of our conversation, no one had written a book like this. So the ability to even have it there, I think, is just going to help conversations for others in the future as well.
1: I hope so. And to take some of that stigma out of it, because as you mentioned, my day job, a lot of the writing that I do is around family violence policy or child protection policy. And I see a lot of cases where I do wonder if the people in that family had less judgment and less stigma, would they have been more willing to put their hand up and ask for help a little earlier on? And could that have sort of change the trajectory of what ended up happening to that family. Because I certainly know, you know, I'm in a lucky enough position to, even though there was a bit of reticence for me to, you know, quote unquote, admit that I was angry, I was able to do that because there's a lot of factors in my life that supported me to do that. But I know that there are a lot of mums out there who feel much more vulnerable and are less willing to sort of open up a conversation about this because they fear the judgment or they fear repercussions.
0: Could we talk a little bit, and you touch on it in the book as well, around sort of the ongoing impact. So let's sort of imagine we're through the first couple of years of a child's life or you know, you've got a couple of kids and maybe the youngest is three or four, and perhaps that sort of initial anger, the mum rage is not there quite as much. But there are ongoing impacts that occur that you talked about as well. Could you just share some of those?
1: Absolutely. Well, just to start off, apparently you don't start getting back to normal sleep, as in mum and dad kind of getting the same amount of sleep, until the youngest child in the family turns four. So anyone who hasn't hit that milestone yet, and we've just hit that one, and I would say that it's just starting to even out, but only just. But then, yeah, it might be that if you are having a number of children and then eventually perhaps you're returning to the workforce, then that's going to bring in a whole lot of issues that I look at in the book that maybe aren't happening when you're home with your children when they're young, but that juggle that everyone talks about. And also conversations with a partner about who's going to go back part-time, or if someone's not going to go back to work, then financial stresses can become an issue. And definitely there's research out there that talks about, unfortunately, you know, higher levels of tension and potentially family violence in homes where there's financial insecurity. So that's something that's going to be ongoing. And then if you do go back to work, the as we talked about before, the intrusion of work into home, you know, I talk in the book about a chapter where I remember trying to fry mince on a stove, manage my two children and speak to my chief of staff at the newspaper about a breaking story all at once. And there was definitely a bit of frustration going on that evening. And then I suppose this idea that we talked about earlier about matrescence, that does evolve over time. So even if your children are entering school age or they're teenagers, you know, mothering at all of those stages requires different things from us. And by then also you might have different challenges with your children. So I spoke to a lot of parents who had children who had extra needs, or who perhaps had behaviours that were then triggering for the parents. And, you know, we need to be the adult in the room. So you're trying to manage that for them. But that comes at a greater sort of emotional cost.
0: I know you also talked about the sort of larger cultural issue around that, around the literal, you know, mummy tax, I think it might have been, you might have referenced it in there too, of that actually, even as a mum heads back, there's less money that they're going to earn in the same way. I mean, there's all sorts of different aspects, and that's not talking about the family environment, that's actually the work environment. There's implications that do ripple throughout all of the world of a mum as she heads back into those environments.
1: Absolutely. You know, that's certainly something to make you angry. The motherhood penalty, you know, there's Australian Treasury Department data that shows that just being a mum when you return to work cuts your earnings by 50% in the first 5 years of parenthood. But to be honest, it doesn't get much better after that. I remember looking at a lot of graphs where there were sort of incremental increases for mothers as children got older, you know, that they were getting a little bit more of that money back. Of course, they won't have recouped any of the superannuation that they might have lost while they've been off, or the sort of opportunities that they might have lost. But it certainly can be enraging to then go back to work and see that there hadn't been a fatherhood penalty, because there's very little difference in the earnings between men who don't have children and men who do, compared to women. And I should say that if we're talking about, you know, what helps, I really hope that this book could also potentially start some more discussions about how dads might like to do things differently, because I certainly know that there are dads who don't want the women in their lives to feel this way. It's not certainly not intentional, but they might feel like the structures mean that there's not a whole lot that they can do about it. You know, someone's got to go to work because of the wage gap being the way it is. Perhaps the dad is the higher earner to start with. But at the moment in Australia, there's only 4% of households that have a stay-at-home dad, and there's only 10% of dads working part-time. And I think probably there are more dads who would be wanting to spend more time with their kids, and maybe it's about having some conversations about how we make that easier too.
0: if you were to step back, having written the book, Lauren, having heard the stories, having chatted to the people, those who have now read the book and given you feedback around it, and I said, all right, you've got a big magic wand. You can change something, but you only get to do one thing, Lauren, whether it's around the culture or around an individual or around a family environment for someone to help mums as they go through this. What would be the one spot? And maybe it's a little bit unfair, but, you know, if you want to squeeze two in, you can. But I'm just trying to understand, what do you think? You know, it's not answering all of it. It's a multiple of factors. But if you could somehow change something, what would it be?
1: Yeah, look, I can give you one answer, and it feeds into quite a lot of the other things. So for me, the absolute best thing I did for myself, and it helped with lots of other triggers, was to get more time alone. And that's really hard to say as somebody who desperately wanted to be a mother. And I love my children, obviously, and I love being around them. And I also live in a culture where the expectation is that, you know, really the perfect mother never wants to be away from her children. You know, she always wants to be there and helping them. And so to ask for some time alone can be really, really difficult. There's a lot of guilt in that. But if I hadn't got some time alone, then I wouldn't have been able to go and see a medical professional if that's what I needed. I wouldn't have been able to get some more sleep, which was definitely what I needed. I needed time alone for me to be able to exercise, because one of the triggers that I didn't get to mention before is pain. And there's a lot of Australian parents who are dealing with a lot of chronic pain conditions. For me, it's endometriosis, but it might be migraines or, you know, neck trouble. And I need time alone to be able to manage that. So when I come back to my family, I'm in a better headspace. And so I think for me, the key thing is getting the time alone means that then you have some space to think about maybe what the biggest issues are for you and how to address them, and trying not to feel guilty about getting that time alone.
0: Yeah, it's interesting because you also didn't majorly mention even just time for a bit of leisure by yourself there, read a book or
1: yes, go for a walk or something
0: like that, you know. But, and it seems like the thing that we all understand and get when we get on an aeroplane and it says put on your oxygen mask first before you put on someone else's, it's we understand it in those moments, and they have to remind us to do it there because in a panic we are going to think, well, our kids are first, but actually if we put it on, we can help them. It feels like that, but on a very practical day-to-day scale.
1: Absolutely. And you know, I mean, an airplane would be nice, but I'm not talking necessarily about a holiday or something. But it could be, and I know you won't either, but it could be, you know, an hour. To be honest, I don't think 10 minutes is enough. I know that there are some people out there who argue like just taking 5-10 minutes a day, go outside, get the sun on your face. That's good, but it's actually not enough for what I'm talking about. It's a good start, but I think that you actually need a little bit of time where your nervous system can reset. You know, you need kind of an hour or two if you can get it, and you need to be genuinely away from your children if possible. And I realize there might be people sort of screaming at the radio saying, how am I supposed to get that? I don't have grandparent help, or I'm a single parent, or my partner works FIFO. You know, that's not possible for me. And I sympathize with that, definitely. I've tried to sort of explore various options in the book of ways where I've spoken to people about how they've managed to do that. I don't think childcare should be underestimated if something that's within your means. And I think people feel guilty about using childcare for that sort of thing. But again, if it's available to you and you don't have grandparents, you know, in the next neighbourhood over, it's just thinking about different ways of trying to get that time alone.
0: I think sometimes too, as you said, it feels selfish, but if we actually understand it's arguably the best thing I can do for me, for my kids, for our life, actually just knowing that helps look at that a different way, doesn't it? To say, well, actually I will go and take that time, because even if I need to convince myself it's for the good of everyone else, well, at least I'll do it. I think that's a great way to actually approach sometimes some of these things that we feel might be guilty about, but it's actually really important. So I love that was the one that you picked, Lauren. That's just wonderful. As we just finish up, Lauren, I'm not saying you should say somebody's name, but I'm always keen to hear, especially authors who've written great books like this, at least a story from somebody who has read it and then fed back something to you. And you know, specifically, this is what helped me. Again, I'm not asking you to share their names, but is there one particular story that you say, oh, I just love that that's what they got out of that?
1: Sure. sure, yeah. Well, I definitely had a woman that I know who texted me and said, I feel like you were standing looking in my lounge room window. So I think what she's trying to say is that she felt seen, you know, that was, that I was experiencing what she was experiencing. But I've had some beautiful messages, really. And what surprised me the most is now that the book is starting to get outside of my circle of friends and family into people I've never met, complete strangers, who have somehow heard about it and then messaged me back through Instagram or something. One woman said she was crying at the hairdresser when she read it, because again, I think she was relating to that. And then another one said to me that it had made her realize some of the triggers that she hadn't actually recognized. So she talked about how she takes her children to swimming classes on the weekend, and hadn't ever really stopped to think how kind of hot and humid it is in a swimming center, and how loud it is, and how you have to be really vigilant because you don't want your child to fall in and drown. And that she would come home from swimming and usually have a meltdown. And now that she's kind of had time to think through that, she knows that she needs 10 minutes alone when she gets home from swimming, to kind of decompress.
0: Beautiful stories. Thank you for sharing that. Lauren, we so appreciate you taking the time to have a chat to us today, but most of all, being willing to take your experiences, talk to so many people and write this book. We so thank you for your time.
1: Thanks for having me.
0: Lauren Novak is the author of the book Meltdown, Why Motherhood Makes Us Angry and What to Do About It. Here on Towards Understanding.
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0: We have interviewed so many people over the years on this program, and we've talked to all sorts, from those who have got a very famous name and everyone knows them, to those who perhaps have never been heard of in a media space, but their story is so profound. 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
6: Good evening. Making news on Pulse. The state government says it will push to set up a parliamentary select committee to scrutinise the controversial sale of Rushy Lagoon, one of the state's largest and most prominent farming properties. Police are investigating two suspicious fires that broke out minutes apart in Launceston's northern suburbs on Sunday morning. And T-Sim have added a Hobart show at the Odeon to their first national tour in more than 30 years. Get these stories and more on the free Pulse Tasmania app.
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6: Showers across Launceston tonight with an overnight low of 7. Showers easing tomorrow, reaching 15. And shower or two on Tuesday with 15.
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11: Not too far away from now, we're going to be having a chat with Adrielle Booker. In fact, she is on the way next. And she's written about something that not many really have, this time between a crisis and the change that actually comes, because change always does come. Some is good change, some is bad change, some is change that comes and then we move forward, some is change that stays for a long time. How do we live in that space? How do we do that well? And especially as we walk in a faith relationship with God, how do we walk in God's kindness in that way, that Christian faith perspective. Whether you are somebody who has a faith, whether you're someone who doesn't, I'm sure you're going to get a lot out of Adriel's perspective on the way next here on Towards Understanding.
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0: Welcome to Towards Understanding. My name is Clayton Bjellin, and it is wonderful today to have a chat to somebody who is asking some questions that we all need to ask ourselves. Where is God in those spaces and places in times of crisis, or maybe in times of change? Adriel Booker has written the book Tethered to Hope. It is on the 2026 Australian Christian Shortlist Book of the Year, and the subtitle, The Quiet Kindness of God in Crisis, Change, and the Spaces in Between. Adriel, thanks so much for joining us.
1: Oh, thank you. It's so good to be here with you today, Clayton.
0: Tell us, and we're going to get more into the book in a couple of minutes' time, but just give us a bit of the synopsis of, I suppose, why you thought, look, this is a book I want to write, and, you know, the 22nd elevator pitch, as it were.
1: Yeah, I found that there's a lot of books on sort of navigating a crisis. You know, if you could sort of think about any crisis you might have in your life, you can find a book on the subject. For instance, my first book is actually written for families that have experienced pregnancy loss. And that's, you know, a type of crisis and grief that has some universal elements to it, as all grief does, but it's also very niche, very specific. And all crises have books that you can find like that. But what I found was that some of the most tender and complicated times of surviving that sort of a major change and crisis is the aftermath of the crisis. So it's one thing to get through with adrenaline and the grace of God, those initial early days of really fresh loss, tender grief. But what about when the dust settles a little bit, the casseroles have stopped coming from your support network, and you're sort of left wondering, all right, I'm not who I used to be. I'm not who I'm becoming either. I feel like I'm not quite there, but I'm in this confusing middle space. What do I do in this space where I'm sort of questioning my life after the crisis? I might be questioning my identity. I might be questioning God. And really, that's what the book is for. It's for that after crisis.
0: Yeah. Thank you so much. Looking forward to talking about that because, as you said, it's not often discussed. You referenced previous book as well. Talk to us about a bit of your story, because I don't think you come to these spaces and write books like this unless you've had to go through some difficult things yourself. And we often talk about this show that we sometimes have to talk about the dark parts of life before we can talk about the light and the impact of what that is. Could you talk to us about some of those spaces that has led you to think, hey, I've got to write a book like this, and some of your personal journey?
1: I can. And you know, it's wonderful that you talk about the light and shade, because I think as humans, we're always experiencing both. And we often sort of think that there's categories in our life that are just light and others where just shade, and seasons that are just light and just shade, but so often they're intermixed, you know. And I think that's part of the nuance of growing up and becoming adult, is to realize that often you're experiencing those things simultaneously. I know for my husband and I, we had, when we started our childbearing years, they were full of light and hope and, you know, wonder. And we had two children, and then sort of out of nowhere with our third pregnancy, we lost it. And we just didn't see that coming when losing the baby. But we did sort of understand the statistics, and we knew that that's a possibility. And so we proceeded to try and grow our family, thinking that, okay, well, we've sort of ticked that statistical box. Everything's going to be fine. Let's get back to having live babies. And I say that as if, I don't mean to say that as if it wasn't a huge traumatic event for us. It actually was deeply traumatic. But we went on to then experience two more successive pregnancy losses after that. And so we had this season of sort of intense grief upon grief upon grief, sort of a compounding grief in that time. We had another child, another live child. And so we've got three in our home now. And then after that, we had another loss. And so we sort of had these several years of grief upon grief, you know, a compounding grief. Intermixed in that was COVID. We had been in full-time ministry for 23 years. COVID completely upended our ministry and what that looked like. We ended up making an interstate move, throwing in the mix, you know, I'm not giving you a chronological story, but, you know, the big picture is sort of that we had many years of compounding grief. of lots of change. Some was beyond our control, some was within our control. And within that, we really had to grapple with big questions. You know, where is God in the midst of this? Where does our theology sort of hold up? Where does it have holes? Where does it wear thin? And I guess that's really when, for many of us, when crisis happens in our life, that's where the rubber hits the road and we start to go, okay, what about my faith is resilient enough to make it through this season? And what needs to be re-examined? I think for my husband and I, we always worked with people. And we saw this pattern repeat with folks over and over again, that once they'd hit crisis, some people's faith would fall apart, you know, straight away. But other people's faith, it's like it would grow roots during that time, and it would be solidified during that time. But we also found that when the dust settled after that, then even those deep roots sometimes felt dry. And, you know, I know I'm mixing metaphors here, but it would sort of, we saw this pattern over and over again where people would really begin to, that's sort of when they might begin deconstruction or pulling their faith apart, which I think is sometimes thought of as something really scary and a bad thing, but I personally see that as part of growth and life in God, that there are seasons of pulling things apart and examining and seeing what works. And so I think for us and for me, one thing that really remained true during those difficult years was I had this sort of abiding conviction and belief that no matter sort of what I think about my own life and what's going on, I had a deep belief that God is good. And so that became my grid to run theology through and to run my own life experiences through. And I guess, and I don't want to sound sort of too lofty with this, but I really took offense to people that would put forth a theology that would, I guess, cast God in a light that's anything less than good. And as a Bible teacher, that's my background, I just had this growing conviction that I want to be able to write about the goodness and kindness of God that actually holds up in the face of scrutiny. We sometimes get really caught up on difficult theological issues and bury them under the fact that actually God really is good underneath all of that. And so how do we sort of spend our Christian lives uncovering God's goodness even when life is hard? So really for me, that's where the conviction was stirred to write about these things. I never set out to say, oh, I'm just going to write about the hardest stuff. No, I don't think anyone does. But, you know, when that's what you experience, that's what you've got to draw from. And so, you begin to see the need around you and go, you know, I don't have all the answers, but I do think I can meet people in that space. And, you know, that feels like a ministry of companionship, if you will.
0: It's interesting, isn't it? Because I think often there is questions around those hard things. What are those hard things in life, and how do we ask God those questions around them? And I think what I'm hearing from you, if I can reshape it another way as well, is how do we keep asking the hard things? We're sort of good in our life. I mean, we're good in our world at the moment, right? To have focus on a war or something, like some tragedy, for 2 or 3 days, and then the news cycle moves on and we sort of forget about some natural disaster or whatever it might be. But there's ongoing consequences for people in where an earthquake has happened or a tsunami for literally years and years and years and years, and, you know, maybe a generation until there is recovery. That happens in our lives as well, with our crises, with our areas, and as you said, keep asking those questions too. Could I talk to you a bit around, I'm fascinated a bit around that idea of even the byline of what you said. You talked about this quiet kindness of God, and you talked about this idea that says, you know, he is good, and I'm assuming you're not trying to say people can't question, hey, are you good? I think

0: And these videos were going viral. You know, it might be someone buying flowers for a stranger, or paying for a stranger's groceries, or giving, you know, someone experiencing homelessness a blanket, or all these sort of things. And often these videos, that they'd be going viral for a reason, right? Because you'd watch these videos and you'd get the warm fuzzies going, oh, look at their needs being met. You'd see a genuine hug at the end, or someone tearing up, how much it meant to them. But I always wondered, like, how many of those videos shot didn't make it on social media because people were offended by being filmed or feeling like the kindness was performative or showy or not genuine, you know? And so I was felt a bit mixed about seeing those videos, because on the one hand, I'm going, oh, it's great to see people's generosity, and maybe it inspires you to be generous with a stranger. But also, what are your motives for being generous there? Is it to get a viral video so that you can earn money? You know, and it feels very convoluted. And so I chose the term the quiet kindness of God, because I think that although God does sometimes perform wonders, I mean, of course, and you probably have a few personal stories, I know I do, of things that were very wild and almost showy that God has done for me and for our family over the years, you know, a few miraculous things. More often than not, God doesn't move in those big splashy ways. Often God is moving in the everyday moments, the everyday conversations we have, that, you know, 12th day of reading scripture when you wake up in the morning, where actually, oh, today a verse jumped out, but I haven't had that for a while, you know? And it's those small, quiet things. And what I really wanted to show during in the book Tethered to Hope was that often God shows up with quiet kindness, and it's not to be a splashy drawing attention to God's self, but it's to meet us in those normal everyday moments. I think also, Clayton, when you are experiencing a change or an in-between season or the aftermath of a crisis, everything can feel noisy and loud and sort of heightened. And sometimes it can feel really difficult to hear God. I'm saying air quotes for listeners, you know, to hear God or to see God, to recognize God. And so what I want to do is help readers to slow down, quiet ourselves, our minds, our hearts enough that we can perceive that even in those loud, difficult seasons when everything's pulling at us, that there's still evidence, maybe a quiet evidence of God's kindness intermixed through there. And so, yeah, choosing the word quiet to incorporate into that subtitle was very intentional. Because as I said, you know, I think there's times when God does turn up in showy ways, but never for God's selfish means. It's never performative to get something out of us. It's just always for our benefit. And it's always, you know, to bless us and to show us God's goodness and reassure us that we are still within God's care, even when things feel difficult.
1: Adrielle Booker is my guest. She's author of the book Tethered to Hope. It is currently on the Australian Christian Shortlist Book of the Year for 2026. As we've been saying, that byline, The Quiet Kindness of God in Crisis, Change, and the Spaces in Between. We're going to be back in just a couple of minutes' time with Adrielle, and we're going to ask her about some of her favorite stories of people that she's heard about who have gone with that quiet kindness of God, understood it in crisis, in change, and also in those spaces in between, which is just a beautiful phrase as well. That's on the way next here on Towards Understanding. Great to chat to Joel Bell. He is the National Director of station sponsor Convoy of Hope in Australia and New Zealand. Joel, thanks for joining us.
2: Thanks, Clayton. It's great to be with you.
1: Talk to us a little bit about what Convoy of Hope does. Many might know that they are known for disaster relief, heading into zones all over the world, wherever a natural disaster is, often the first ones in and the last ones out. But there is a lot more to Convoy of Hope as well.
2: That is mostly where people first hear about us, with disasters, but we're quite broad. We have children's feeding programs in about 4,500 program centers around the world. We have women's empowerment programs, agriculture training, where we're training farmers to create a greater crop yield with their gardens and fields. So it's quite broad what we do, but it's all about community transformation.
1: All in poverty-stricken areas around our world, and it all actually starts with water. Explain to us how it starts with water.
2: Yeah, well, if you think about gardens, you can't grow anything without water. If you think about children in school, in a lot of these

0: these areas around the world, you've actually got to go fetch water. So you can't go to school. 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So it really does all start with water. And with our integrated approach, you start with water and then you can wrap around all these services and you see a holistic transformation for all these communities we serve.
1: You can find out a whole lot more and be a part of the change in so many people's lives by heading to convoyofhope.org.au. Joel, thanks for your time.
0: Thanks, Clayton.
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0: This is Towards Understanding. My guest is the author of the book, Tethered to Hope, The Quiet Kindness of God in Crisis, Change and the Spaces in Between. It is on the shortlist for the Australian Christian Book of the Year 2026. Adriel Booker is the author of that, and she joins us on the program today. Adriel, let's talk a little bit about, you know, I'm assuming that as you write these sort of books, as you're thinking about these topics, you find stories that of people who, you know, represent that beautiful quiet kindness. You've shared a bit of your own story in that way. Are there other stories that you always sort of love to give reference to help people understand what you mean by that quiet kindness in whether it's crisis, change, or those spaces in between?
1: Yeah, you know, I was just thinking of a story that I might share actually from my own life, and I opened the book on this story, so apologies if you're going to get the book, you'll get a repeat. But I think I love to tell this story because, one, it's unusual, but two, I think it sort of helps give us a metaphor for how to look at those in-between spaces in our life, because I'm talking about, you know, that there's crisis on one end and sort of change on the other, but what happens in between the crisis and the change? That's often this tricky liminal space where things feel like they're neither here or there, up or down, you know, that sort of thing. So when I was 25, this was actually for my 25th birthday, I decided I wanted to go skydiving. And, you know, my almost 50-year-old self now is going, oh, dear God, that's insane. But at the time, it just sounded like such a great idea. I rallied a group of friends together, and we went skydiving. And everyone was so gracious to let me go first as the birthday girl. And so I went out and, you know, as just a tourist, an experienced person, you're strapped to an instructor. So they're really the ones that do the work. You just have to follow instructions. Now, I have to say right up front, I'm not one of those people that pursues adrenaline. Like, I'm not an adrenaline junkie. I don't sort of pursue that sort of thrill necessarily. But what I did get really excited about was the floating down. You know, I just imagined, and I was living in Southeast Queensland at the time, so I was just imagining this clear, sunny, warm day of floating through the sky, seeing as far as the eye can see, having these great epiphanies about life and adulthood, you know. So I'm up there with the instructor, and that first bit of tumbling out of the plane is quite nerve-wracking. You sit on the edge, and then they say, okay, fall forward. And then you enter this free fall. Now, the free fall is like you imagine a semi-truck rushing down the highway at, you know, 110K or something. Like, the force of the free fall is like that. You're going very fast. The air pressure against you makes your skin flap. Again, you know, it's intense. But then the parachute opens, and there's a small chute that opens that provides some drag, and then the large chute opens, and then you have this beautiful, you know, drift. What happened with us is that the first parachute did not open, and so the mechanism failed to open, and so the full parachute opened. So I went from a free fall at, you know, 110K an hour or whatever, to a hard opening where the big chute opened. And so I don't remember all this sort of, you know, the numbers, but you go from this massive fast drop to this jolt. The jolt was so big that it knocked me unconscious. Now the instructor is on my back, you know, strapped behind me. The harnesses cut across my chest, knocked me unconscious. I woke up to him hitting me with my own hands. You know, he had his hands on my wrist, hitting me, saying, wake up, wake up. What year is it? Who's the president? Who's the prime minister? You know, talk to me, talk to me. And I was sort of in and out of consciousness down for the rest of that that parachute ride. I think this instructor had done 2,000 jumps over his career. That had never happened before. So it was obviously an anomaly. The force was so hard, I kid you not, that I wore contact lenses at the time. My contacts were out of my eyeballs, stuck to the inside of the goggles. They popped out of my eyes. That's how hard the force was. Okay, so I love to tell this story because I think often we feel like when we go through a change, we are looking for that transition that will help us get from one place to another, where we have time to look around, adjust to our surroundings, take it all in, decide how we're going to land, decide what we're doing next. But for me, you know, and what I've experienced often after a crisis is like the hard opening of that parachute. It knocks everything out of you. Your whole vision is blurred. You know, your lenses are popped out. You can't see the way you used to. You're in and out of consciousness. You don't know what's going on. And when I started to write this book and explore the topic of being tethered to hope, I was sort of coming at it from the angle of like, how do I, as a Christian, stay tethered to God, stay tethered to hope? What do I need to do? What are the practices that I need to employ to keep me tethered? And what I realized, even in the writing of this book, and I had this moment where I was actually really struggling with the manuscript and with the perspective on it all, and I felt like God just showed me, Adriel, you don't have to stay tethered to hope. Hope stays tethered to you. You don't have to stay tethered to me. I stay tethered to you, you know? And it was like that, me falling out of that parachute and having that hard opening. It did not go the way I planned, but thankfully my instructor was still, you know, harnessed to me. My instructor was calling the shots. My instructor was safely landing the chute. Had it been up to me, it could have been lethal, catastrophic, you know. If something happened to the instructor, it could have been lethal or catastrophic. But because the instructor was fine and it was just me that was flailing, we ended up okay. And that's, I guess, the metaphor that I want to share with you and with your listeners, is that often when we're in these in-between spaces, these liminal spaces where we're kind of suspended between what used to be and what's going to be, we can feel like we have no bearings, we have no control, we don't know which way is up or down, we don't even know how to open the chute, we don't know what went wrong, we don't know if we're going to be okay. But at the end of the day, we have an instructor strapped to us that is going to guide us through. And so to me, that was just such an incredible revelation and comfort to realize that I don't need to stay tethered to hope, but actually hope stays tethered to me. And that way we're able to even give ourselves so much grace when we don't feel, again, air quotes, when we don't feel hopeful, when we don't feel a sense of hope, because we don't always, you know, we don't always feel hopeful. But that doesn't mean that hope doesn't exist and that hope doesn't continue to hold us despite how we feel. And I think that's such an important takeaway for us to chew on and turn over in our lives, to see how does that actually apply to us when we're feeling like we're in that weird in-between space.
0: Yeah. What a great reminder. And I suppose I'm also an encouragement, if you're listening at the moment and you're thinking, well, actually, I don't really have that same idea of faith or hope, that, you know, I think there is many, many people over literally millennia who would say that is exactly God's character, that he will tether to you rather than you have to hold on. And that takes away from the performative nature of what many believe faith is about as well. Can we talk about some practical examples too, Adriel, around this idea that says, how do we respond? We've just talked about God will be tethered to us in hope, and what an incredible encouragement that is. And so because of that, when we're in that crisis and we haven't experienced that change yet, that is fully there, what are some practical ways to actually truly live in the hope of what that is, rather than maybe just hold on? Although there's validity, I think, in just holding on at times.
1: Sure. There's times where we do just need to hold on. You know, I think one of the things I would say is really a mindset that helps us to understand that sort of in-between and that liminal space doesn't last forever. And that's something that, you know, you can't really change your mind just by employing a practice, but it's about reassuring yourself that, and I don't mean it, I don't mean this in a cliche way to say this too shall pass, because not every crisis passes. sometimes we have to live with the consequences of a loss. We have to live with the consequences of a diagnosis, etc. But that feeling of being out of sorts, that doesn't last forever. And so I think that one of the things we need to do is sort of remind ourselves and put reminders in our lives and help with community that we trust, you know, remind one another that this sort of in-between ambiguous liminal space, it doesn't last forever. One of the things just on a really practical level that's helped me to keep reminding myself of that when things are hard is to practice self-compassion. And, you know, you see compassion used throughout the Gospels. You see there's so many times when there's a story of Jesus, and it often follows this little, I don't want to call it a formula, but it often follows this pattern where Jesus is moved with compassion and dot, dot, dot. You know, he's first moved with compassion and then he heals someone. He's moved with compassion and then he invites someone to a meal. He's moved with compassion and he sees someone set free. And it starts with this move, this compassion that is from deep within, but compassion results in action. And so I think sometimes it can be easier to have compassion on other people because our hearts are moved when we see others in pain. But it can be really difficult to have a level of compassion with ourselves. We think like, oh, I should be fine. So-and-so has it worse. Or, you know, this city just experienced catastrophic earthquake. Or, you know, there's always something worse to compare our circumstance to. And so it can be hard to have compassion on ourselves. We can feel like if I could just maybe pray more or have more faith or XYZ, I'll be fine. But actually to practice self-compassion in these times is so important. But self-compassion isn't just a sort of a nice way of looking at ourselves, but it's a movement toward action. What does it mean to practice compassion in this situation? Well, it means letting myself off the hook for not having all my beliefs lined up like ducks in a row, you know, or not having all of my questions answered. I can actually be okay with the fact that there's some loose ends, some outstanding questions. So I think self-compassion is really important. I think another thing that's really important is giving ourselves permission to ask hard questions of God and ask hard questions of the institutions that we've trusted. You know, I found in my own life that when I come with a lot of cynicism and a heart that's feeling a bit hard with my hard questions, I don't often find the answers I'm seeking. But when I come with the hardest, most accusational, most pointed questions toward God, and yet in my heart, I'm going, God, I really do want you to answer these. If there's a sort of a softness around the questions, I find that God meets me there, you know? And it's not that God can't get through our hardness. God can do whatever God wants. But I find that like leaning in those times and trying to keep my heart soft toward answers that may or may not appease my curiosity or my doubt has helped me to engage with those hardest questions. And finding safe people, you know, around me that I can be genuine with is really important. And you see that throughout scripture too, you know, probably if people have grown up going to Sunday school or any familiar with some of the kind of hero Bible stories, we know the story of Jacob wrestling, you know, with the angel of the Lord. And I often think of that time of wrestling where Jacob is after something. He's after something, but he's persistent. And we can think of it as sort of a fight and a conflict. And yes, there's elements of that there. But I also think it's important to realize that wrestling metaphor is so important because for two people to wrestle, there's like an intimacy. There's a face-to-face, an exchange of, you know, sweat and touch. And, you know, you're seeing each other. You're hearing each other. You're there on the mat together. It's not a one-way thing. but it's a two-way thing. And so to really engage ourselves with God is sort of not counting God out in those difficult seasons, but saying, God, I want to engage with you. And that can be difficult, but a profound experience of really entering that metaphorical mat, you know, to be able to wrestle with God on some of those things that we find challenging.
0: Yeah. We've often said on this program that God can handle the tough questions. And in fact, actually, yeah. If this God, this Jesus is who he really says he is, then you have to be able to ask tough questions. The truth can stand up to those questions of what there is. So I think that's something really important, something to hold on to as people think through that. But likewise, to come at it with that idea of actually hearing. So often we can approach that in a story-based, right, way. You know, someone can hear someone's story and go, well, this is how I could change life. Or someone could hear a story and go, well, I'm never going to change anyway. So that's just a silly story that someone's telling. We've got an opportunity. Which way would we approach each of the circumstances that we have in our life? Adrielle, final question from me. As somebody reads Tethered to Hope and they sort of get to that last page, they put it down, what do you hope that they walk away with?
1: Well, I referenced this earlier, but I think it's worth saying again. I think really the core message of the book is that you're already tethered to hope. And I hope that that theme is repeated throughout every chapter of the book when we look at different metaphors for describing our circumstances, when we look at different language, when we look at different ways of relating to God, different ways of relating to ourselves. I hope that all of those things will have a through line of reinforcing this one truth that no matter how we feel, no matter what life throws at us, that through it all, there is still a tether that remains. And maybe it's important to say here, when I say that we're tethered to God or God is tethered to us, I don't mean like a leash that keeps us from drifting off. I mean like an umbilical cord, right? Like it's a tether that has like a life purpose in it. There's a life flowing two ways, two directions, you know, from mother to baby, from God to human, and it flows both ways, and it's a connection that keeps us tethered and in relationship and in intimacy. But it's not restrictive, but it's life-giving. And I think that is really what I would hope to leave people with, is a sense of their strong tether that can hold up to scrutiny, that can hold up to the most difficult of life scenarios, and can be that comfort that we all need for those middle spaces when we just need to know that, one, we're not alone, and two, this thing is not going to last forever.
0: Adrielle, thank you so much for writing the book, thinking about it, and thinking about this area that doesn't get all that much focus on. It is so important for us, and thank you for your time with us today.
1: Thank you so much for having me. It's wonderful to be here. Thank you.
0: Adrielle Booker is the author of the book Tethered to Hope, The Quiet Kindness of God in Crisis, Change, and Spaces in Between. Here on Towards Understanding.
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0: This is Towards Understanding, and we've come to the moment of the program where we just take time to step back, to have a thought at the people and the stories that we've heard today, and hopefully then move towards a better perspective, a better understanding in our life. We are very big believers on this program that it's great to hear a story, but it's actually the reflection on it that means I might change something. No point just hearing a good story. What are we actually going to do in our world? So I'll share a couple of the reflections that I've had. Maybe it's the same for you. Maybe it's something different. Either way, let's just take a moment to do that reflecting. For me, it's actually sort of one and the same in a sense from our two remarkable ladies who we've had on the program today. Lauren Novak talking about that anger that wells up and a whole host of other things that happen after you've had a child. Why does that occur? How do you live through that space? And Adriel Booker, who we've just heard from, talking about that crisis moment and before you get to change and how do you live in those spaces. Both of these ladies have had this conversation around things that aren't always talked about, especially not in the depth that they have gone to. And I think that's my reflection. What are moments in my life that perhaps I'm just gliding through? What are the things in my world that I'm just not thinking about, when if I did think about, boy, I could approach things in a different way. I could handle that crisis moment in a different way. I could reflect on things in a different way. I could choose things in a different way, and ultimately my life and the lives of those around me would be better off because of it. What are some of those things that I might be sliding by on? And for me, I think there's a whole host of various things that comes to. It's even, how do I structure my day? Am I structuring things in the way that I really want it to? Or have I let sort of the structure of the day just happen to me? Am I structuring my week in the way that I want it to? Or am I letting just that happen to me? Simple things like that might just change the things that we actually do in life and head us towards a better understanding. I hope it has for you. Maybe you took something else from these two remarkable ladies. If you did, that's awesome. I hope that it is helping you as you head towards a better understanding.
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6: Good evening. Making news on Pulse, the state government says it will push to set up a parliamentary select committee to scrutinise the controversial sale of Rushy Lagoon, one of the state's largest and most prominent farming properties. Police are investigating two suspicious fires that broke out minutes apart in Launceston's northern suburbs on Sunday morning. And a Hobart bottle shop is letting customers drink from its shelves for a $10 corkage fee while bringing their own takeaway or home-cooked food. 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
6: 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Showers easing tomorrow, reaching 15. And shower or two on Tuesday with 15.
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6: Good evening, making news on Pulse. The state government says it will push to set up a parliamentary select committee to scrutinise the controversial sale of Rushy Lagoon, one of the state's largest and most prominent farming properties. Police are investigating two suspicious fires that broke out minutes apart in Launceston's northern suburbs on Sunday morning. And a coroner has found a Victorian man fell up to 100 metres to his death while climbing Federation Peak for the first time. Get these stories and more on the free Pulse Tasmania app.
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6: Showers across Launceston tonight with an overnight low of 7. Showers easing tomorrow, reaching 15. And shower or two on Tuesday with 15.
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0: Here on Sunburnt Souls, we explore life, faith, and our mental well-being. 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
1: Mum made me go to church one day to see her new pastor, and it was literally the world's longest sermon. As everybody grew hangry and sore from the pews, this teenage boy stood up and yelled out, "Boring! This is boring! I want to go play basketball!" My mum took him out to play and left me there alone. When the kid left, the preacher apologised for the outburst and said that the kid had learning issues. I thought, no way. He only said what we all wanted to say, and now he's outside playing basketball while we're stuck in here. As I jealously watched my mum double dribbling with her butt out, as only mums can, it was obvious there was one epic thing about that church. The young man enjoying his best life while the rest of us were inside decomposing.
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1: 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If God seems to be testing and refining you, lean into Him in prayer and marvel at what He does.
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4: Good evening, making news on Pulse. The state government says it will push to set up a parliamentary select committee to scrutinise the controversial sale of Rushy Lagoon, one of the state's largest and most prominent farming properties. Police are investigating two suspicious fires that broke out minutes apart in Launceston's northern suburbs on Sunday morning. And TSIM have added a Hobart show at the Odeon to their first national tour in more than 30 years. 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
4: 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Showers easing tomorrow, reaching 15. And shower or two on Tuesday with 15.
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0: The bags were stuffed full, ready for an obscene 5 a.m. start next day. I nervously checked and rechecked my list. 6 days of hiking with a 15-kilogram pack in the snowy mountains. It had been years since I'd braved the camping scene. Would I be able to cope without my iPhone and coffee maker? What if my back gave way? You know it well, that nauseous feeling in your stomach, that overwhelming pull to run away. Following God means we often find ourselves here. The Holy Spirit seems to delight in leading us to try new things, pushing us beyond the boundaries of safety and into a position of trust. In the fear zone, we meet ourselves and God in a new way. I think of my mum who learnt to swim at 63, a friend who ventured to India for the first time, a student who overcame her shyness, greeting people in the church foyer every week, confronting their fears and doing it anyway. I am not sure those feelings ever go away. Growing in God means we find ourselves in a never-ending cycle of facing fear and then finding faith. This is Tanya Harris of GodConversations.com.
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5: Good morning. Making news on Pulse, the state government says it will push to set up a parliamentary select committee to scrutinise the controversial sale of Rushy Lagoon, one of the state's largest and most prominent farming properties. Police are investigating two suspicious fires that broke out minutes apart in Launceston's northern suburbs on Sunday morning. And a Hobart bottle shop is letting customers drink from its shelves for a $10 corkage fee while bringing their own takeaway or home-cooked food. 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
5: Shower or two across Launceston today, heading for a top of cooler temps. Showers easing for tomorrow, Monday, with a high of 15. And shower or two for Tuesday with 15.
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0: Somebody said business is a lot like the game of tennis. Hi there, I'm Chuck Swindoll. Business is like tennis because those who don't serve well end up losing. It's pretty good, isn't it? Do you serve under someone else's authority? Hey, how's your attitude toward that person? Having the right attitude can be especially tough if the person to whom you answer is difficult, or even worse, an incompetent leader. But a mark of your Christian maturity is the ability to continue to serve by choice, wholeheartedly, with a great attitude, even in the face of a challenging boss.
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0: The Generous Minute with the Generosity Guy, Kyron Johnson.
1: Author Ryan Holiday says that authors are not in competition with each other. They are in competition with people not reading. He is not busy trying to promote his books at the cost of other authors and their books. In fact, he owns a bookstore and actively promotes other authors and their work. In his mind, the more people who read, the better, regardless of the book, and I wholeheartedly agree. In the same way, charities are not in competition with other charities. They're in competition with people not giving. So I don't try to promote Opportunity International Australia at the cost of other charities. There have been times when I've noticed that perhaps Opportunity is not a fit for a particular supporter. Their passion does not align with the work that Opportunity does, and I've suggested other organisations they can give to. I also encourage people to have a portfolio of organisations that they support through their giving so that their impact can be spread across a few different areas. In my mind, the more people who give to charity, the better, regardless of the organisation. I hope you wholeheartedly agree.
0: For more information, check out thegenerosityguy.com. 105.3
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6: 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Making news on Pulse, the state government says it will push to set up a parliamentary select committee to scrutinise the controversial sale of Rushy Lagoon, one of the state's largest and most prominent farming properties. Police are investigating two suspicious fires that broke out minutes apart in Launceston's northern suburbs on Sunday morning. And a Hobart bottle shop is letting customers drink from its shelves for a $10 corkage fee while bringing their own takeaway or home-cooked food. 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
6: Shower or two across Launceston today, heading for a top of cooler temps. Showers easing for tomorrow, Monday, with a high of 15, and shower or two for Tuesday with 15.
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0: How much exercise is enough? Well, that depends on who you are talking to. Hi, we're Brett and Kate Ryan, Focus on the Family, Australia.
1: Years ago, we were told that 30 minutes of light exercise several times a week was enough to keep the average person fit. But more recent studies suggest that we need at least 30 minutes a day of brisk exercise. Another report recommended nearly twice that, almost 60 minutes a day of moderate to intense movement. So who do you believe?
0: The fact is, there is no magic number. Too many factors are involved to come up with a one-size-fits-all formula. The key is to know your own body and to learn what it takes to keep you in shape. 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
4: 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Making news on Pulse, the state government says it will push to set up a parliamentary select committee to scrutinise the controversial sale of Rushy Lagoon, one of the state's largest and most prominent farming properties. Police are investigating two suspicious fires that broke out minutes apart in Launceston's northern suburbs on Sunday morning. And a Hobart bottle shop is letting customers drink from its shelves for a $10 corkage fee while bringing their own takeaway or home-cooked food. 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
4: Shower or two across Launceston today, heading for a top of cooler temps. Showers easing for tomorrow, Monday, with a high of 15. And shower or two for Tuesday with 15.
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0: Here on Sunburnt Souls, we explore life, faith, and our mental well-being. 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
1: Vincent van Gogh left a legacy, and his paintings are worth hundreds of millions of dollars. But I find his life fascinating because although he accomplished so much, he was an incredibly tormented soul. A lot of psychiatrists say he had bipolar disorder because he was so manic sometimes and so depressed sometimes. He had stomach issues and was impotent, and he loved to drink alcohol. Now, what encourages me is that I struggle with half those things. I'm not going to tell you which half, but I'm encouraged because it means that people with mental illness can still achieve great things. And ironically, sometimes the mental illness is the reason they can achieve great things. Don't write yourself off or somebody else off just because you're a little atypical. If Van Gogh, with all his madness, can be used for great things, you can be used for great things too.
0: For more candid conversations on faith and mental well-being, check out sunburntsouls.com.
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5: Good morning. Making news on Pulse. The state government says it will push to set up a parliamentary select committee to scrutinise the controversial sale of Rushy Lagoon, one of the state's largest and most prominent farming properties. Police are investigating two suspicious fires that broke out minutes apart in Launceston's northern suburbs on Sunday morning. And a Hobart bottle shop is letting customers drink from its shelves for a $10 corkage fee while bringing their own takeaway or home-cooked food. 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
5: Shower or two across Launceston today, heading for a top of cooler temps. Showers easing for tomorrow, Monday, with a high of 15, and shower or two for Tuesday with 15.
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1: When my daughter was five, we went stand-up paddleboarding for the first time, but it was really windy, and instead of going forwards, we kept getting pushed backwards. I started getting angry and yelling at her to go faster, and she looks at me with her sweet five-year-old face and just says, "Dad, what do you expect? It's my first time." Obviously, I'm the Dylan in that situation, but how often do we do the same thing to people that have just discovered they've got mental ill health? We want them to have skills they've never learnt. We expect them to handle medication they've never taken. We want them to be developed beyond their years, but they haven't had a chance to figure it out yet. Next time you're frustrated because somebody you know seems to be growing so slowly in their mental well-being, remember my daughter's question. What do you expect? It's my first time.
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0: I'm Billy Diamond. 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And if he does, how does that happen? Well, why don't you join me today as we take a look at God's blessing from a different perspective.
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4: Good morning. Making news on Pulse, the state government says it will push to set up a parliamentary select committee to scrutinise the controversial sale of Rushy Lagoon, one of the state's largest and most prominent farming properties. Police are investigating two suspicious fires that broke out minutes apart in Launceston's northern suburbs on Sunday morning. And a Hobart bottle shop is letting customers drink from its shelves for a $10 corkage fee while bringing their own takeaway or home-cooked food. Get these stories and more on the free Pulse Tasmania app.
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4: Shower or two across Launceston today, heading for a top of cooler temps. Showers easing for tomorrow, Monday, with a high of 15, and shower or two for Tuesday with 15.
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0: The bags were stuffed full, ready for an obscene 5 a.m. start next day. I nervously checked and rechecked my list. 6 days of hiking with a 15-kilogram pack in the snowy mountains. It had been years since I'd braved the camping scene. Would I be able to cope without my iPhone and coffee maker? What if my back gave way? You know it well, that nauseous feeling in your stomach, that overwhelming pull to run away. Following God means we often find ourselves here. The Holy Spirit seems to delight in leading us to try new things, pushing us beyond the boundaries of safety and into a position of trust. In the fear zone, we meet ourselves and God in a new way. I think of my mum who learnt to swim at 63, a friend who ventured to India for the first time, a student who overcame her shyness, greeting people in the church foyer every week, confronting their fears and doing it anyway. I am not sure those feelings ever go away. Growing in God means we find ourselves in a never-ending cycle of facing fear and then finding faith. This is Tanya Harris of GodConversations.com.
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5: Good morning. 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The state government says it will push to set up a parliamentary select committee to scrutinise the controversial sale of Rushy Lagoon, one of the state's largest and most prominent farming properties. Police are investigating two suspicious fires that broke out minutes apart in Launceston's northern suburbs on Sunday morning. And a Hobart bottle shop is letting customers drink from its shelves for a $10 corkage fee while bringing their own takeaway or home-cooked food. 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
5: Shower or two across Launceston today, heading for a top of cooler temps. Showers easing for tomorrow, Monday, with a high of 15. And shower or two for Tuesday with 15.
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4: The way you accept criticism is the way you're going to accept approval. 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In other words, if you're not careful, you say, well, I love praise, but I don't like criticism. After a while, you know what you'll do? You'll say, well, they're just flattering me. These two things that we have to deal with in life are so interrelated and so related to every single aspect of life.
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4: Now, how do we handle criticism? Well, all of us probably handle it in different sorts of ways, and sometimes we do it well, and sometimes we don't do so well. What I want you to notice right up front, and I think this is very important we understand this, we're not talking about now whether this criticism is or praise is valid or invalid. We're not talking about the source of it, whether it's from your enemies or from your friends. Not talking about whether it's from something inside of you or not. Or whether it is legitimate or illegitimate, or the manner in which it is given. It comes very harshly, someone who wants to criticize us, or sometimes it comes in a very gentle fashion. So we're not considering any of that. We're just considering here, how do we respond? It doesn't make any difference what the source is, how it comes to us, whether it's valid, whether it's invalid. How do we respond to criticism? Now, the Bible has some very clear words about criticism. So what I want you to do, I want you to just listen to these verses and not try to find them. I'll give you the source, and then I want you to listen to how they are written in the Life Application Bible. Proverbs chapter 10, verse 17 says, "Anyone willing to be corrected is on the pathway to life. Anyone refusing has lost his chance." Proverbs 13:10 says, "Be humble, take advice, and be wise." In Proverbs 13, verse 18, the scripture says, "If you refuse criticism, you will end in poverty and disgrace. If you accept criticism, you're on your road to fame." Proverbs 15, verses 31, 32, "If you profit from constructive criticism, you'll be elected to the wise men's hall of fame. But to reject criticism is to harm yourself and your best interest." In Proverbs 17, 15, "The intelligent man is always open to new ideas." Proverbs 19, verse 20, "Get all the advice you can and be wise the rest of your life." Proverbs 23:12, "Don't refuse to accept criticism. Get all the help you can." Proverbs 24, verse 10, "You're a poor specimen if you can't stand the pressure of adversity." Proverbs 25, verse 12, "It is a badge of honor to accept valid criticism." Proverbs 28:13, A man who refuses to admit his mistakes can never be successful. But if he confesses and forsakes them, he gets another chance. Proverbs 29:1, the man who is often reproved but refuses to accept criticism will suddenly be broken and never have another chance. Now that's a lot of verses out of one book of the Bible. Very clearly, the Bible tells us that criticism certainly is a valid part of our life. So one thing should be very evident to us, that all criticism is not bad, because in this one book of the Scriptures, the book of Proverbs, over and over and over again, we are admonished to consider criticism and to consider it in the right fashion. That is, there could be something very profitable about it. Now, why is it that we don't respond to criticism and praise in the right fashion? We'll talk about how in a few moments, but I think one of the primary reasons is this. When a person has a poor self-image, when a person feels unworthy, when they have been damaged emotionally earlier in their life, either by their parents or by whatever may have happened, what happens is they have this feeling of being unworthy and unacceptable. And so if a person has a poor self-image and just feels like they don't quite measure up to their own expectations, don't measure up to God, don't measure up to expectations of others, when someone comes along and then criticizes them for almost anything, it is very difficult for them to accept, because usually they apply that criticism to their personhood, that they are criticizing their character. And oftentimes, the criticism may be their method of doing something, the way they go about it. Sometimes it may be something that they have done that deserves correcting, and so, but they can't accept it. So they choose to accept all criticism as a slam or a blight against their character. When oftentimes the person who may be offering the criticism may be doing so in a helpful way to strengthen that person, to help change something in their life, but they can't handle it. They've been so damaged that emotionally any form of criticism comes across to them as an expression of rejection. Now listen carefully. If you cannot accept criticism, if somehow that your emotions are so damaged, and they've been damaged back yonder a long time, and somehow you either do not know to deal with them or don't know how to deal with that, what's going to happen is this. You're going to be hindered in every facet of your life, because none of us are perfect. We all make mistakes. We all need someone to point out those areas of our life that need to be changed. And so sometimes one of the primary reasons a person can't accept criticism is they have a poor self-image. A second reason is that they are perfectionist in their attitude toward life. Now, what I mean by perfectionism is this. Not that a person does everything perfectly, but rather that a person has so enslaved themselves to this self-expectation, this high standard, such a standard that not even God expects of them. They try to live up to it. They can't live up to it. And therefore, their attempt to be perfect in every area will not allow them to be imperfect or to make a mistake, and certainly will not allow you or anyone else to be critical of them in any fashion, because after all, they have this perfectionistic standard. They've set the goal. They've set the standard. They cannot fall short of that. And if you accuse them of doing so, it slams against their personhood. A third reason people can't take criticism is just pure old rotten, stinking, nasty pride. And that is, they have such a high, elevated view of themselves that they cannot do any wrong, can't make any mistakes. They're as good as anybody else and better than the rest. And so when you have that kind of an egotistic attitude, you can't accept any valid criticism or criticism that is not valid. And so we all have to look at ourselves, examine ourselves, and ask ourselves the question, you know, if someone criticizes us, how are we to respond to that? So what I would like to do is I would just like to give you some ideas or some suggestions that I think might be helpful, and how we are to evaluate that criticism. But before we do, let me just talk about this for a moment. What are the results in a person's life when they can't? When a person just absolutely can't handle anybody criticizing them. Well, the first thing it does, that is, it limits a person's potential mentally, emotionally, and spiritually. If someone cannot correct us, what it says to us is, you know, I can't accept any new ideas. I've got my own. This is the way to do it, and that's it. Secondly, in a person's emotions. If a person cannot accept criticism in their emotions, what happens is they will never be able to grow. And you see, there are people, many people, who cannot love anyone. They don't know how to love anybody. They try. They love by giving this and giving that and giving the other, but they don't know how to emotionally become one with someone else. Why? Because of fear of failure and fear of criticism. They cannot be criticized. Listen, if you and I cannot accept criticism, we will never learn how to love someone else because no two people are perfect. And so, therefore, a person limits themselves, and surely they limit their spiritual growth, because if you'll think about it for a moment, from a human point of view, when God convicts us of sin, when the Holy Spirit smites us with conviction, and you could put it in this fashion, He is criticizing us, evaluating our actions or attitudes, and saying, this is not right, this needs to change, this needs to go. And so, therefore, a person limits themselves. A second result of an inability to accept criticism is the fact that a person will never discover what they're really like. They'll never know who they really are. Until a person is able to accept criticism, they'll never know who they are. They'll always have this self-imposed image of themselves, and that's the way they see themselves. And if they cannot accept criticism, they will not allow a different view of themselves, maybe a wiser perspective, a more accurate perspective of themselves. And so what do? They limit their own spiritual growth. They limit their view of themselves. And so all of us, none of us see ourselves the way other people see us. And other people can see us from a distance, and they can judge us more objectively. And therefore, all of us need criticism in areas of our life. That doesn't mean that it has to be harsh. It can be gentle, but I think all of us agree that some forms of criticism, especially if it's something that we need to change and need to correct or something we're guilty of, usually that's the form of criticism that stings us, and that's the form which we certainly want to defend ourselves, blame someone else, and reject the criticism. So when you think in terms of the result of it, a person they'll never know themselves. It is criticism, whatever form it may come in, that causes us to examine ourselves, to look again to see, is this correct? Is this something I need to change in my life? A third thing that happens is that when a person's not able to accept criticism, they'll make mistakes. They'll make mistakes in life, and oftentimes very costly mistakes, because they were not willing to accept the fact that someone says, this is an unwise approach. This is not the way to handle this. You shouldn't do this. I'm telling you, if you head in this direction, that you're going to hurt yourself, you're going to hurt others, you're going to make a terrible mistake. Cannot accept that, reject that, blame someone else, whatever it may be, and so what happens? Sometimes those are very costly mistakes financially, costly mistakes in relationships, and what happens is, because they can't accept criticism, people lose their business, they lose their job, they lose their relationships, they lose their family, because somehow they cannot accept the fact that someone may be able to know something that they desperately need to know, and yet they cannot accept it. Just the fact that they are not sufficient within themselves. I'm here to tell you, all of us at times in our life need someone to point out something that needs to be corrected in their life. That's what the conviction of the Holy Spirit is all about. And oftentimes He will use someone. Now, we love for Him to use people who love us and who are gentle and who are comforting, but sometimes we don't like for Him to use our enemies. And oftentimes it's our enemies who say things to us that God will use to cause us to stop and think and evaluate where we are in life. Simply to say it this way, a person who cannot accept criticism, no matter whether it's valid or invalid, whatever the source it may be, whether it comes upon them critically, harshly, cruelly, or very comfortingly, it doesn't make any difference. A person who can't accept it limits themselves, and to a point of degree that in their relationship to other people, relationship to their work, relationship to their finances, relationship to every aspect of life, they are going to hurt and they're going to suffer. Now, in light of that, now let's ask ourselves the question, what is the proper response to criticism? How should we respond to criticism regardless of whether it's valid or invalid, regardless of where it comes from, regardless of what we may feel about the manner in which we got it? The question is, how should we respond to it? And so let me begin by saying in our responses, let me begin by this one negative and all the rest of them are positive, and that is this. You don't respond to criticism by immediate rejecting it, looking for somebody to blame, and defending yourself. That is not the way for criticism to become profitable to us. That is, you don't immediately respond by rejecting it, defending yourself, or blaming someone else. That is not the proper response to criticism. You say, well, but you don't know what they said, and you don't know what they did. That's not even the issue. their first response should never be immediate rejection, blame, and defending oneself. But how should we do it? I think this is always the first thing to ask. And that is simply this. When you hear criticism from someone, and especially if it's rather painful, ask yourself this question. Could this be true of me? That's a simple question. Could this be true of me? Is what they're saying, could this be true of me? And we have to evaluate that. And when a person is willing to do that without responding quickly to rejecting it, therein we are expressing our teachableness. Could this be true of me? Listen to me carefully. If you and I are going to grow spiritually, this is one absolutely essential quality, one essential characteristic that must be found in us, and that is the spirit of teachableness, that yes, I could be wrong. That is, do I need to examine some area of my life at this point? What is that person trying to say to me? Then I think a third thing that comes to light at this point is this, and that is God trying to say something to me about my life? Is God trying to say something to me? So what are you doing? You've opened your heart. You've not rejected the criticism. You're not trying to evaluate now what's their attitude, what's their motive, and all those things. But the issue is, God, are you trying to say something to me? Do I need to consider this? Is there something about me here that I need to consider? Is God trying to say something to me that I have never seen before? Likewise, I think it's interesting if you can discern that person's spiritual gift who criticized you. For example, if I arranged something and someone said to me, well, you know what, that was not the proper order. Well, then, or they said, that wasn't very well organized. Well, my first question would be, well, what is their spiritual gift? If that person has the gift of organization, naturally, they're going to see that I could have done that better. And so if I want to respond to criticism in a fashion that's profitable, I will ask the question, well, what is their spiritual gift and what is it that motivated them to do that? Now, the most important thing that I would say when someone criticizes is how am I to respond? This is the wisest way to respond. Listen carefully. Thank you very much. I appreciate you telling me that. And I want you to know that I will certainly consider what you said. Now, you may want to respond, if they came on real critical to you, I mean very cruelly, you may want to respond after you have said, thank you very much, I appreciate you telling me that, and I will certainly consider that. Is there anything else? Is there anything else you'd like to tell me about me? Here's what you've done. You've flung the door wide open, and you have said, thank you very much. You may have pointed out something that I have overlooked in my life, and I'm certainly willing to consider that. Listen, it may come on harshly. It may come on stinging. Their motivation may be as wicked as it can be. But if you say, well, thank you very much. I appreciate you sharing that with me, and I want you to know that I will consider that. You've not said you'd change. You've not even said you're right, you're wrong. It may be something that's so far off the wall that it's absolutely ridiculous. But what you've done, you've said, thank you very much. I appreciate that. And I want you to know that I will consider that. I may consider it 5 seconds or I may consider it for 5 weeks. But I will consider it. And is there anything else that you want to share with me? When you respond in that fashion, you bear a witness to other people. Because, for example, if somebody criticizes you in front of someone at your work or even in your home in front of your children or your spouse or whatever it might be, and you respond in that fashion, well, I appreciate you pointing that out to me, and I want you to know, I'm really going to consider that. You have given a tremendous testimony of your relationship to God. That, listen, you are far more important in growing in your relationship to God than you are defending yourself. You're more concerned about your relationship to the Lord than you are having your way. It is an awesome testimony when you cannot reject it, not blame someone else, not defend yourself, but say, thank you very much. I certainly appreciate that. And I'm going to view this criticism as an opportunity of growing in my spiritual life. Because you see, if I view criticism as an opportunity of spiritual growth, and I view criticism, and listen, as an opportunity of bearing witness, a good witness to someone else, I think you'll discover that our way of handling criticism is also a good barometer of where we are in our spiritual walk. And so when I think about all the ways, the proper ways to respond, sometimes it may be that the proper way to respond to criticism is to say, you are absolutely correct. I need to ask you to forgive me. I want to apologize. And, you know, I'm going to do my best to work at that to see that that does not happen again. That may be the way we have to respond to criticism. But whatever it is, remember, we don't respond immediately, defensively, and looking for someone else to blame. We say simply, thank you very much. I appreciate you pointing that out to me, and I want you to know that I will consider that. Is there anything else that you see in my life that that I need to work on? Or if it's something very definite, you know, when they brought it up, it was absolutely correct, then you say simply, I want to apologize. You're absolutely correct, and I certainly am going to work on that in my life. Listen, a person who lives every day seeking acceptance and seeking praise, and whose life is dependent upon the stream of acceptance that comes that way, there's no joy in that kind of living, because what that means is we are subject to other people's opinions. God never intends for us to live according to other people's opinions, but according to what He would have us to do. Therefore, we're going to have to deal with criticism. We're going to have to deal with praise. We need to decide how we're going to deal with it. We can't live to please everybody else. There's no way in this world to please other people, because you please them today, you don't please them tomorrow. They love you today. Tomorrow they're critical of something. And so what we have to do is decide how we're going to handle life in this aspect. We're going to handle criticism by saying thank you very much, and I want you to know that I will consider that, or I apologize. You're absolutely correct. I certainly want to work on that in my life. And besides, after that, what else is there to say? And so we are all imperfect. We all make mistakes. We all sin. We all say things that hurt people. We do things they don't understand, and they do the same thing to us. And so instead of letting it become a continuing point of contention, we just accept the fact we're imperfect, we make mistakes, we say things off the cuff, we don't say things we should, we overlook things that we shouldn't. Therefore, our self-image is not wrapped up in people's acceptance, but in our relationship to Jesus Christ. Therefore, when criticism comes, we'll handle it in a wise fashion.

0: 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Today's Moment with Charles Stanley is coming up.
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0: 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Childhood rebellion is painful for everyone. With a possible cause and remedy, here's A Moment with Charles Stanley.
2: And I think one of the reasons that oftentimes children become rebellious is because they don't feel like they have their parents' ear. For example, when a son or a daughter believes and feels in their heart that somehow their parents are never wrong. Listen, you just act like you're never wrong. You can't ever accept any criticism from your children. And what you do is you build this wall. No parent is perfect. Every single one of us who've been parents know that we're not perfect and that we make mistakes. And therefore, if a parent acts like they don't make any mistakes, they have to always be right, they can't accept any criticism from their children, what they're doing is building a barrier, and then they wonder why their kids want to walk away. Why? Because nothing. Listen, I think if you and I can recall in our own minds as kids or whatever, when we were talking to someone or talking to a parent, we knew that something was absolutely deadly wrong, that it was not right, and their response was, "I'm your father, I'm your mother, this is the way it is, this is the way it's going to be." There's something that stifles a child's desire to be obedient because they know that they have no room for expression. Everybody needs to at least have a listening heart. And there are times when we as parents have to say, "You know what? You're absolutely correct. That was thoughtless on my part. I was wrong, and I need to ask you to forgive me." When you do that, you pull the wall down, you open the door, you build a relationship.
0: Visit us at intouch.org to learn how a relationship with Jesus can impact all the other relationships in your life. 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Be back to hear what to do with expressions of admiration on In Touch, the teaching ministry of Dr. Charles Stanley. 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
1: In news headlines, I'm Lee Harrison. Making news today, as politicians return to Canberra, Labor and One Nation have seen a drop in support in the latest opinion poll. The news poll shows the government and the Pauline Hanson-led party, both with 29% primary vote among those surveyed. A body's been found in a suitcase by the side of the road near Goulburn in southern New South Wales. Police say two men raised the alarm after making the grim discovery. The body's yet to be identified. The son of former US President Joe Biden's revealed his father's prostate cancer has spread. Joe Biden announced he was being treated for an aggressive form of the cancer less than 4 months after he left the White House last year. And Israel has rejected the US President's 15-point peace plan for Gaza. Donald Trump's Board of Peace said it had reached an agreement on the complete disarmament of Hamas and other groups in the area. In air sport, Carlton's taken another big step towards finals footy by overwhelming an injury hit St Kilda at Marble Stadium by 44 points. And St George Illawarra's shocked the in-form Sharks with a 24-16 victory in the local derby at Cogra. These stories and more today. This is Air News.
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6: Good morning. Making news on Pulse. A new TCCI survey shows nearly 80% of Tasmanian businesses oppose a bill to make Easter Sunday a public holiday, with Labor saying they stand by their idea as it heads for a vote in the upper house this week. Premier Jeremy Rockliffe says power negotiations between Hydro Tasmania and Bell Bay Aluminium are going reasonably well, as Labor calls on the government to secure a long-term power deal for the site. And two soil researchers at the Tasmanian Institute of Agriculture have received $30,000 from the J.M. Roberts Charitable Trust. 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
9: Showers across Launceston today, heading for a top of 15. Late shower or two for tomorrow, Tuesday, with a high of 15. And showers easing for Wednesday with 14.
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0: often do you really take time to rest?
1: I take on more things. I'm so overwhelmed. Job will finish or a task will finish. And then I have a little bit of respite and then I do the same thing again. The plate is so full it's overflowing and I'm not keeping up. I get so overwhelmed and then I forget things and I think this cannot be right. This cannot be the way to live life.
0: Jesus invites us to rest. He says, "Come to me, all you who are weary and burdened, and I will give you rest."
2: I love those verses because it's an invitation. It's an invitation to rest. It's an invitation to bring everything that is bothering you, everything you're so stressed about, everything that you think that you can't give to anyone because you're so important and everything is so urgent. It's an invitation to bring it to Him and share it with Him.
0: I'm Jo Chamberlain from Messages of Hope. 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
9: Good morning, I'm Lee Harrison. A new opinion poll has found support for Labor has slumped to levels not seen since Julia Gillard was in power. Michael Packey reports.
10: Politicians are making their way back to Canberra after the five-week winter break. The latest news poll shows core support for the Albanese government has dropped to 29%, a result Labor has not seen since 2013, when Julia Gillard was in power and ousted shortly after by Kevin Rudd. One Nation is down slightly but level pegging with Labor, while the Coalition struggles on 18% and the Greens have improved to 14. The survey shows voter dissatisfaction with Anthony Albanese remains high, but people still prefer him as Prime Minister, holding a 15-point lead over Pauline Hanson. Michael Packey reporting.
9: An investigation's underway after a body of a woman was found inside a suitcase near Goulburn in southern New South Wales. Sarah Wiedersane reports.
11: Officers were called to Olin, about 61 kilometres south of Goulburn, just before 1 p.m. yesterday, where two men had found a suitcase on the side of the road. Inside the suitcase was a body, believed to be that of a female. It's unclear how long the body had been there. A crime scene has been established and the suitcase is undergoing forensic testing. Police are now working to match the remains with any outstanding missing persons. Sarah Wiedersane reporting.
9: Israel has rejected the US president's 15-point peace plan for Gaza. Donald Trump's Board of Peace said it had reached an agreement on the complete disarmament of Hamas and other groups in the area. Israeli Prime Minister Benjamin Netanyahu says they won't withdraw until Hamas is genuinely disarmed. The son of former US President Joe Biden has revealed his father's prostate cancer has spread. Joe Biden announced he was being treated for an aggressive form of the cancer less than 4 months after he left the White House last year. Hunter Biden has told the BBC it's hard to watch his father in pain.
12: Because it's not good. The cancer has spread, is metastasized into his bones and further. It's very painful. It's very debilitating in many respects, but he's still out there.
9: In other news, another four men have been charged with the murder of a 21-year-old south of Brisbane. The Geelong Cats Board is expected to hold a crisis meeting today over the club's concussion scandal. And an investigation has been launched after a number of drones breached the airspace of an Australian defence hub. This is Air National News. St George Illawarra shocked the in-form Sharks with a 24-16 victory in the local derby at Cogra. Earlier, the Knights beat the Raiders 30-24. Newcastle's Kalyn Ponga has told Fox League they found momentum at the right time.
0: We're playing some good footy. We're just inviting them into our own end too easily, and probably put my hand up myself. I don't know how many errors I had in that first half, but it was pretty bad. But then the second half, we just got back into our groove. Kick the ball, defend well, yeah, got to win.
9: The Gold Coast Suns have broken a 10-game losing streak with a 2-point victory over GWS. For the Giants, the loss has dented their hopes of securing a spot in a wildcard final. Suns coach Damien Hardwick says the victory has come off the back of steady improvement in recent weeks.
6: We're doing some stuff that's reasonably solid. We just couldn't get the 4 points, which is the outcome which we're generally judged on. So, look, it was pleasing for the group. Their spirit's been unbelievable. We've had a lot of losses in a row, but to finally salute was a pleasing result and good reward for effort for the boys.
9: And Carlton has held off a St Kilda fight back to claim the opening win of the new AFLW season by 26 points in an entertaining game that's made a case for more double-header fixtures. Australian Independent Radio News.
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13: Good morning. Making news on Pulse. A new TCCI survey shows nearly 80% of Tasmanian businesses oppose a bill to make Easter Sunday a public holiday, with Labor saying they stand by their idea as it heads for a vote in the upper house this week. Premier Jeremy Rockliffe says power negotiations between Hydro Tasmania and Bell Bay Aluminium are going reasonably well as Labor calls on the government to secure a long-term power deal for the site. And two soil researchers at the Tasmanian Institute of Agriculture have received $30,000 from the J.M. Roberts Charitable Trust. 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
13: 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Late shower or two for tomorrow, Tuesday, with a high of 15. And showers easing for Wednesday with 14.
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2: And news headlines, I'm Lee Harrison. Making news today, as politicians return to Canberra, Labor and One Nation have seen a drop in support in the latest opinion poll. The news poll shows the government and the Pauline Hanson-led party, both with 29% primary vote among those surveyed. A body's been found in a suitcase by the side of the road near Goulburn in southern New South Wales. Police say two men raised the alarm after making the grim discovery. The body's yet to be identified. The son of former US President Joe Biden's revealed his father's prostate cancer has spread. Joe Biden announced he was being treated for an aggressive form of the cancer less than 4 months after he left the White House last year. And Israel has rejected the US President's 15-point peace plan for Gaza. Donald Trump's Board of Peace said it had reached an agreement on the complete disarmament of Hamas and other groups in the area. In air sport, Carlton's taken another big step towards finals footy by overwhelming an injury hit St Kilda at Marvel Stadium by 44 points. And St George Illawarra's shocked the in-form Sharks with a 24-16 victory in the local derby at Cogra. These stories and more today. This is Air News.
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0: How much exercise is enough? Well, that depends on who you are talking to. Hi, we're Brett and Kate Ryan, Focus on the Family, Australia.
1: Years ago, we were told that 30 minutes of light exercise several times a week was enough to keep the average person fit. But more recent studies suggest that we need at least 30 minutes a day of brisk exercise. Another report recommended nearly twice that, almost 60 minutes a day of moderate to intense movement. So who do you believe?
0: The fact is, there is no magic number. 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
6: Good morning, I'm Lee Harrison. Support for Labor has continued to fall amid cost of living pressures and a poorly received budget. The latest news poll shows Labor's primary vote has dropped from 33 to 29%. Voter dissatisfaction with Anthony Albanese remains high, but he still has a 15-point lead over One Nation's Pauline Hanson. Vietnam's president is in Australia for his first official visit to Canberra. Sarah Wiedersehen reports.
7: General Secretary and President Tô Lam and more than a dozen ministers touched down in Sydney last night to a red carpet welcome. The Communist leader will attend a number of engagements in Sydney before travelling to Canberra on Tuesday, where he'll hold talks with Prime Minister Anthony Albanese. Fuel, trade and China are expected to be raised during the discussions. Mr Albanese said in a statement he was looking forward to discussing how they can strengthen cooperation between the two nations.
6: A ground controller and a tug operator have been stood down after a near miss between two aircraft on the tarmac at Sydney Airport. A Jetstar pilot was forced to brake suddenly to avoid colliding with a Qatar plane which was being towed. A cabin crew member on the Jetstar flight was injured in the ordeal. The Australian's aviation writer Robin Ironside says it's the second incident of this nature in recent weeks.
8: It does seem to be a symptom of a deeper problem at the air traffic control tower in Sydney, given that every other day lately we seem to have what Air Services is calling operational restrictions, which I think is another term for staff shortages.
6: The hopes for a peace deal in Gaza have been dealt a blow, with Israel rejecting the current 15-point plan. Donald Trump's Board of Peace said it had reached an agreement on the complete disarmament of Hamas and other groups in the area, but Israel says it won't withdraw until the militant group is completely disarmed. Former White House advisor and defense intelligence officer Tony Schaefer says he expects it'll trigger a fresh round of talks.
9: I think they're going to go back to the drawing board, but again, until there's a specific military force, probably the Egyptians, Pakistanis, and several other countries, we're just not going to see any movement on either side.
6: A new anti-bullying advertising campaign will be rolled out across the country, urging parents to confront the issue. The campaign will have the message, "Bullying is harder to spot than you think." Education Minister Jason Clare says the government is trying to address the problem.
10: From next year, it'll be mandatory for all schools across the country to take steps within the first 2 days when a complaint about bullying happens. Because all of the evidence tells us that if you act quickly here, you can nip it in the bud.
6: And the latest data shows an increase in bulk billing rates across the country. The national rate rose to 84.1% in the June quarter, up 4 percentage points compared with the same time last year. bulk billing for consultations with older Australians have lagged. This is Air National News. Josh Fraser will make a decision this week on if he'll apply for the Carlton coaching job. The Blues' 44-point win over St Kilda has seen the Blues move two games clear of the Saints in the top 10. The interim coach says it was a bit uncomfortable with fans chanting for him to get the job.
3: If I'm brutally honest, I'm not comfortable with it purely because I feel like I'm a product of, you know, again, a lot of people around me, but I appreciate it. You know, I appreciate that they feel connected to us as a club at the moment. I think that's a really important thing for us moving forward.
6: To rugby league now, and Raiders coach Ricky Stewart has let fly at one of his players after their 30-24 loss to the Newcastle Knights in the nation's capital. The Green Machine trailed by just 2 points with 7 minutes remaining when Corey Horsburgh was sent to the sin bin for slapping Dane Gagai. Stewart says their hopes of making the finals are now over.
11: It wasn't everybody's fault. There's 16 other blokes there that made a lot of massive effort. There's one shit bloody decision that choice has cost us.
6: And Bangladesh could be in for a hiding in the first test against Australia in Darwin starting Thursday. In their only warm-up match, the tourists were rolled for just 54 by a Cricket Australia Invitational side. Australian Independent Radio News.
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14: Good morning, making news on Pulse. A new TCCI survey shows nearly 80% of Tasmanian businesses oppose a bill to make Easter Sunday a public holiday, with Labor saying they stand by their idea as it heads for a vote in the upper house this week. Two soil researchers at the Tasmanian Institute of Agriculture have received $30,000 from the J.M. Roberts Charitable Trust. And the state government says it will push to set up a parliamentary select committee to scrutinise the controversial sale of Rushy Lagoon, one of the state's largest and most prominent farming properties. Get these stories and more on the free Pulse Tasmania app.
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14: Showers across Launceston today, heading for a top of 15. Late shower or two for tomorrow Tuesday with a high of 15. And showers easing for Wednesday with 14.
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0: There's nothing worse than someone who's all smiles when they're face to face to you, but then they turn around and stab you in the back. Well, maybe there's one thing worse. It's when we're that person. Yeah, that's much worse. Hi, I'm Bernie Diamond from ChristianityWorks.com. When we're on the receiving end of some backstabbing, it really hurts, and that sense of betrayal is just awful. And yet all too often, we do the very same thing to others, gossiping behind someone's back, twisting the truth just that little bit in a way that drives the knife in a little bit further. And you know the worst thing about that? We find it so easy to rationalise our behaviour, so easy that we don't think twice about it. There's only one word for that. Disgusting. Well, I can think of a few others too, but let's not go there. Either it's going to get back to the person, or those listening will quickly make up their minds about what they think of us. What we say behind someone's back, good or bad, is really, really important. Really.
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1: This is Air News Tasmania. Good morning, I'm Steve Barker. A Tasmanian police constable is alleged to have started a relationship with a suspected criminal under investigation and disclosed police information to him and misled superiors about it. Professional Standards investigation documents obtained by the ABC show that it was recommended the probationary officer be reprimanded for 16 suspected breaches of the Police Service Act. She resigned before the matter was finalised, but police continued their investigation and confirmed the breaches. A spokesperson says no criminal charges were laid against the former Launceston-based officer. The replacements for outgoing Liberal Senators Wendy Askew and John O'Dunham have been determined at a meeting in Launceston. Chris Gattonby, an advisor to Premier Jeremy Rockliffe, will top the Liberals' Senate ticket at the next federal election, with former Gutwin government minister Sarah Courtney coming in second. We're being reminded about the importance of installing smoke alarms. Scott Maiman reports.
2: The reminder comes after a string of house fires recently. In one particular case, a woman suffered minor burns in a blaze at her East Devonport home. Two children were assessed as a precaution. The fire was deemed accidental and was brought under control quickly. Authorities say working smoke alarms in the residence helped alert the occupants and allowed them to evacuate quickly. The fire service is recommending smoke alarms be installed in bedrooms, garages and in living areas. Scott Maiman, Air News.
1: A strong cold front is tracking east across parts of Australia's southeast. Wet and windy conditions have been forecast for areas of SA, Victoria, New South Wales and Tassie. The Weather Bureau's Sarah Scully says a number of flood watches have been issued.
3: So we do have flood watches in place for central and eastern parts of Victoria and pushing over into the New South Wales border for the Snowy River catchment as well. And that's for the potential for minor to moderate flooding developing on Sunday night, continuing into Monday.
1: An advertising campaign will be rolled out across Australia to raise awareness about bullying. The $5 million push will show children in everyday settings, including classrooms, the sporting field and online at home. Education Minister Jason Clare says it's important to tackle the issue before it starts.
4: Bullying, you know, can end in the worst of all worlds in young people taking their own life. So mums and dads are worried about this. This links to a website that provides some tips and some helpful information.
1: The union representing workers at Tasmania's Liberty Bell Bay smelter says a consortium and investors are interested in taking over the site. It's Australia's last manganese smelter, and 200 workers were left without a job when creditors voted to liquidate. The ABC reports manganese is used to make steel, meaning Australia no longer has complete steelmaking capability. The federal government admits the price of fuel is more expensive than it would like it to be. Prices have surged back above $2 a litre across a lot of the country following the end of the fuel excise discount a week ago. Energy Minister Chris Bowen says while prices are high, things could be worse.
5: Of course, petrol is more expensive than we'd like it to be because of the international crisis, but prices are about 50 cents less now than at the time that the government took the decision to halve the fuel excise.
1: And to air sport, Clarence gained maximum momentum at Ninja Stadium on Saturday with a statement game against SFL Premier League rising force North Hobart, and they did it with a bunch of baby roos. On the same day, Brighton pipped Kingborough in a thriller at the Twin Ovals. Clarence withstood a fiery challenge from the Demons, winning a close encounter with a late surge, taking it by 37 points. Monday the 10th, I'm Steve Barker. This is Air News Tasmania.
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1: 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New Curve Records artist Carly Ann Taylor shows off her incredible vocal range against lyrics that lean directly into God's power on her new single featuring KB. Lifeline is out now. You are artist Claire Leslie releases her new single, Full 180, celebrating the ways God changes us completely.

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6: Good morning, I'm Lee Harrison. A government minister is playing down the latest polling, showing support for Labor has dropped to its lowest level since the Gillard government. Both the ALP and One Nation have seen a dip in support, sitting at 29% of the primary vote in the news poll. The coalition well behind on 18%. Health Minister Mark Butler says there isn't a lot of difference in the numbers and they're focusing on governing.
7: There was another poll which had broadly the same numbers. There'll be a discussion about that. In the meantime, though, we've got 2 weeks of really important legislation that we want to get through the Parliament.
6: Investigators are working to identify a body found inside a suitcase southeast of Goulburn in southern New South Wales. Dusty Fitzpatrick has more.
8: Two men who'd pulled over on the side of Walgan Road at O'Allen made the grim discovery. Police called to the scene found the suitcase under a pine tree on the edges of dense bushland just metres from the road. The body is yet to be formally identified, but it is believed to be that of a woman. It isn't clear at this stage how long the body may have been there. Officers are working to match the remains with any outstanding missing persons. Dusty Fitzpatrick, Sydney.
6: Israel's rejected the peace deal for Gaza. Donald Trump's Board of Peace has reached an agreement for the complete disarmament of Hamas, but Israel says it won't withdraw until the terrorist group is completely disarmed. Former White House advisor Tony Schafer says it'll likely trigger a fresh round of talks.
9: I think they're going to go back to the drawing board, but again, until there's a specific military force, probably the Egyptians, Pakistanis, and several other countries, we're just not going to see any movement on either side. There's got to be a neutral force that comes in.
6: French authorities have arrested hundreds of people over a series of wildfires in the country. Josh Babbis reports.
10: France's Interior Ministry says 420 arrests have been made over wildfires this summer, including 166 children. More than 120,000 hectares were scorched across the country in the worst wildfire season since World War II. The BBC has examined the cases and is reporting 9 out of 10 fires this year were started by humans. The figures include both accidental and deliberate acts, ranging from people carelessly discarding cigarette butts, all the way up to pre-planned arson attacks. In London, Josh Babbis.
6: Country pubs are cutting ties with Tabcorp. Regional and independent pub owners are removing the company's electronic betting terminals after the agency increased weekly fees and lowered commissions. Many say under the new model, they're left out of pocket for having the machines. The AHA warns many other pubs are now likely to follow suit. And new research has found broccoli could help treat an incurable progressive disease. A naturally occurring compound in the vegetable may treat the rare genetic condition Friedreich ataxia. It causes neurons in the brain and spinal cord to deteriorate. This is AIR National News. Carlton has taken another big step towards finals footy by overwhelming an injury hit St Kilda at Marble Stadium by 44 points. The win, which almost took a back seat to Nasiah Wanganeen Malira's serious hamstring injury minutes into the contest, puts the 10th placed Blues 2 wins clear of the Saints. It's their 10th win from 12 games under interim coach Josh Fraser, who's nearing a decision on entering the club's coaching hiring process. The St George Dragons have surprised their home crowd with a win at Jubilee Stadium to wrap up round 23 of the NRL. Terry Daniel reports.
0: The Dragons have beaten the Cronulla Sharks 24 points to 16. It marks just their third victory of the season. The upset puts Cronulla's top four NRL finish in doubt. Sharks coach Craig Fitzgibbon says they simply got outplayed.
4: I honestly just thought they outperformed us today, like fair and square. Like, don't suck about it, don't make excuses, just cop it on the chin, do something about it. They outworked us. Mate, that hurts.
0: Earlier, the Newcastle Knights held on to beat the Canberra Raiders 34 to 24 after a late sin binning to Corey Horsburgh. The result ends the Canberra Raiders season while keeping the Newcastle Knights top four hopes alive. Terry Daniel, Airsport.
6: And Australia's Isaac Beecroft has won gold and set a new world record in the under 25 kilometre race walk in Oregon. Australian Independent Radio News.
5: 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Good morning. Making news on Pulse. A new TCCI survey shows nearly 80% of Tasmanian businesses oppose a bill to make Easter Sunday a public holiday, with Labor saying they stand by their idea as it heads for a vote in the upper house this week. Two soil researchers at the Tasmanian Institute of Agriculture have received $30,000 from the J.M. Roberts Charitable Trust. And police are investigating two suspicious fires that broke out minutes apart in Launceston's northern suburbs on Sunday morning. Get these stories and more on the free Pulse Tasmania app.
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12: 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Late shower or two for tomorrow Tuesday with a high of 15, and showers easing for Wednesday with 14.
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18: Hello there, you do have Glenn here. Welcome to the morning show on this Monday. I hope you had a great weekend. Coming up on today's show, Bron has a movie review for us. Also, Dr. Bing from station sponsor Renova Dental will join us. We'll find out what jobs are available across Launceston and who is celebrating as well. And we'll play some great music like this one.

0: YFM 105.3, your positive alternative. You do have Glenn here. It is good to have you along on this Monday morning. And time to find out who is celebrating today. Sophie of Newnham is 31. Love from your mum and dad and Liam. Peter of Longford is 64 today. Love from Julie, Ben and Emily. And Zoe of Lagana is 19 today. Love from your nan, pop and your family. And if you're celebrating today, I do hope you have a great day. Remember, if you know anyone celebrating and you would like us to mention it on the radio, you can send me the details on Facebook, give us a call or give Aileen a call, or you can email us. 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

0: The Generous Minute with the Generosity Guy, Kyron Johnson.
1: Gratitude is riches. Complaint is poverty, according to Doris Day. To be rich, wealthy, to be in possession of a large number of things, it's the reason we have houses and bank accounts and storage units. We are simply unable to carry all the things we own around with us. It's neither practical nor safe. There's a story of the Stoic philosopher Epictetus, who had an expensive lamp stolen from his house. Upon discovering this theft, he went out and bought a cheaper lamp, saying that you can only lose what you have. It's a full-time job to keep track of your stuff. It takes a great deal of energy to keep things serviced in working order, tidy, clean, paid for, swept, made, and accounted for. That's a huge amount of energy when, in the end, time and rust destroy and thieves break in and steal. This kind of richness is fleeting. It could go in a moment. Gratitude is another kind of riches, a deep richness of acknowledging the good things that are happening all around us, even if we are having challenges. To be grateful creates a strength that cannot be easily toppled, regardless of what is happening around us.
0: For more information, check out thegenerosityguy.com.
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And Spark Tasmania, they're looking for a disability support worker. The University of Tasmania have a vacancy for a finance manager. Tony White Group, they're looking for a used car sales manager. Spotlight have a vacancy.

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0: YFM 105.3, your positive alternative. You do have Glenn here. This is the morning show. It is so nice to have you along, and it's always nice to have Bron on the radio to talk about movies.
1: There's still plenty more movies being released in 2026 at the cinemas. In October, from Focus Features and Working Title, comes an irresistible new take on Jane Austen's iconic Sense and Sensibility, a charming, witty and deeply relatable story of love and sisterhood starring Daisy Edgar-Jones and Esme Creed-Miles. The story centres on three sisters who experience love and heartbreak after they are forced to leave their family estate with their widowed mother and move to a humble cottage. Sense and Sensibility will be released on October 15th. For more great movies that are out now, including Spider-Man Brand New Day and The Odyssey, visit station sponsor Village Cinemas Launceston, villagecinemas.com.au.
0: 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You do have Glenn here. This is the morning show. It is so nice to have you along, and it's always nice to have Bron on the radio to talk about movies.

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1: You're listening to YFM 105.3, your positive alternative. The morning show, you do have Glenn here. Now, here's a question more and more adults are asking. Am I too old for braces? 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

0: how much exercise is enough? Well, that depends on who you are talking to. Hi, we're Brett and Kate Ryan, Focus on the Family, Australia.
1: Years ago, we were told that 30 minutes of light exercise several times a week was enough to keep the average person fit. But more recent studies suggest that we need at least 30 minutes a day of brisk exercise. Another report recommended nearly twice that, almost 60 minutes a day of moderate to intense movement. So who do you believe?
0: The fact is, there is no magic number. 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
1: Listen to the experts, but more importantly, learn to listen to your own body. 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And while you're there, consider becoming a financial partner of Focus on the Family Australia.
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0: 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Our 10 o'clock news coming up. I'll be back tomorrow after 9. Have yourself a great day.
1: Oh, what the hell? She says I just can't win for losing. And she lays back down.